0: Peace. I'm Devin Watkins.
1: Also today, the Vatican announced that Pope Leo will preside at Mass for the Care of Creation at the Laudato Si Village on September 1st. As Joseph Tulloch reports, the Mass will inaugurate this year's ecumenical Season of Creation, which continues through October 4th, this year the 800th anniversary of the death of St. Francis of Assisi.
2: Just outside of Rome in Castel Gandolfo, Pope Leo will, on the 1st of September, preside over Mass for the Care of Creation. The Mass marks the annual World Day of Prayer for the Care of Creation and the opening of the Ecumenical Season of Creation, which will run until October 4th, the feast of St. Francis of Assisi and the 800th anniversary of his passing. During this season, the Church and other Christian communities are invited to renew their commitment to creation through prayer, conversion, and concrete acts of stewardship. The Mass the Pope will celebrate on September the 1st will follow a special rubric for Mass for the Care of Creation, which was developed by the Dicastery for Promoting Integral Human Development, the Dicastery for Divine Worship, the Dicastery for the Doctrine of the Faith, and the Dicastery for Promoting Christian Unity. Cardinal Michael Czerny, Prefect of the Dicastery for Promoting Integral Human Development, said in a statement that celebrating the Eucharist around an altar immersed in a garden helps us to remember that all creation is a gift, and every gift generates a responsibility. Faith, the Cardinal continued, teaches us to recognise our common home not primarily as a resource to be used, but as a gift to be welcomed with gratitude and cared for with love. In the Mass, Czerny said, our thanksgiving to God also becomes a commitment. Caring for creation means caring for life and for people, especially the most vulnerable, and caring for future generations. Cardinal Fabio Baggio, the Director General of the Laudato Si Center for Higher Education, emphasized that for the Church, safeguarding creation and promoting human dignity are two sides of a single mission, strongly rooted in the Christian faith. Safeguarding our common home, the Cardinal stressed, means loving our neighbor, particularly those who suffer most from the consequences of environmental degradation, poverty, the climate crisis, and conflicts. Faith reminds us that we cannot love God without caring for what he has created and those he has entrusted to us. Established in 2023 by Pope Francis, the Laudato Si village spans 55 hectares across the pontifical villas at Castel Gandolfo. Its primary purpose is to serve as an educational and operational centre for integral ecology, bringing together sustainable agriculture, environmental training, and speaker events. I'm Joseph Tulloch.
1: Archbishop Paul Richard Gallagher is in Moscow this week on a mission focused on dialogue and peace. Today, Archbishop Gallagher spoke about themes of common interest in the current international situation, with particular attention to the war in Ukraine and prospects for peace, with Russian Foreign Minister Sergei Lavrov. Archbishop Gallagher's schedule in Moscow confirms the Holy See's determination to continue along the path of dialogue, even at one of the most difficult moments in international relations at the global level. His visit will also offer an opportunity for the Archbishop to visit with the local Catholic community. He will be meeting with them this Thursday, August 27th. In Ukraine, which yesterday marked 35 years since its independence from the Soviet Union, airstrikes have killed more than 30 people in and around the Ukrainian capital, Kyiv, over the course of the past few days. Ukraine, in turn, has launched several of its largest drone attacks inside Russian territory since the Russian invasion began in 2022. The United Nations Humanitarian Aid Office reported that July marked the deadliest month for Ukrainian civilians since April 2022, at the start of the war, and it estimates that around 10.8 million Ukrainians are in need of humanitarian assistance. One woman in the village of Berestia in the Rivne region of northwestern Ukraine is doing what she can to help the hundreds of people around her who are suffering the effects of the war. As Kelsey Gussie tells us, together with support from the Papal Almoner's Office, Tatiana is able to provide food for Ukraine's soldiers.
3: Bringing together women from her village and neighboring communities, Tatiana helps prepare meals for Ukrainian soldiers in retort pouches, a special packaging that allows food to be stored for long periods without refrigeration. Father Viktor Bilyus, a staff member of the Apostolic Nunciature in Ukraine, explained to Vatican Radio how the Apostolic Nuncio in Ukraine asked him to help with this initiative. The priest created a project for the kitchen, which he then sent to the Office of Papal Charities at the Vatican. In a relatively short time, the office provided funding specifically for this work. Father Bilius was then able to travel to the Rivne region to deliver the assistance in person. When we arrived there, he recalled, we were welcomed with great hospitality. The priest noted that the assistance from the Vatican has a twofold significance for these volunteers. They are people of faith. None of them are Catholic, rather they are Orthodox and Protestant. Yet they were very excited to receive representatives of the Pope, as they described Father Bilius. Secondly, he explained the community wanted others to see the assistance coming from the Vatican and the Pope through his almoner, in the hope that this might encourage others to come forward and become more involved in this mission. Father Bilius described being moved knowing that the volunteers organize themselves and have always relied heavily on providence and divine help, because they do not have many personal resources at their disposal. He stressed that in general the state provides food for its soldiers, so it might seem that there is no longer a need for volunteers to work in this area. However, the meals that the volunteers provide have a longer shelf life and are better quality and more enjoyable to eat. Father Bilius shared that soldiers explained how during shelling, a food pouch can be damaged, but because it contains grains, the food can still be gathered up. It is clear, he stressed, that supporting initiatives like these, however small, is important, because so many people are involved in this work and so many soldiers receive good, nutritious food. Father Bilius added that as a staff member of the Apostolic Nunciature in Kyiv, he has the opportunity to see how beautiful and effective the Universal Church can be. I'm Kelsey Gussie.
1: And briefly in world news, Nigerian President Bola Tinubu ordered the military and other security agencies on Tuesday to launch an immediate rescue operation after scores of people were kidnapped by gunmen in north-central Niger state last week. An armed group posted a video on Facebook and WhatsApp showing what residents said were about 600 women, children, and older people abducted during an attack on a mosque in the state. And finally today, Sister Kristen Gardner is the postulator for the cause of beatification for Sister Claire Crockett, whose story is being told at an exhibition in Rimini at the Meeting for Friendship Amongst Peoples. Sister Gardner spoke with Vatican Radio's Francesca Merlo on the sidelines of the meeting about Sister Claire and her legacy.
4: A few years ago, I wrote a book about her life, and I had the great grace to be able to read all of her spiritual writings, because she would many times during prayer take a notebook and write down what she wanted to say to God to kind of help her to, you know, not get distracted. And so to be able to open it up and read and see, it's that most intimate part of her and her great desire to have an undivided heart so that her heart would totally belong to God. Because she had such an attractive personality. I mean, people always wanted to be with her. She also loved to be with people, you know, communicate. But to see that what was most important for her was to keep her heart for God and, like, to have that center of her heart for God alone. And then from there to be able to love all those around her.
5: And what did she perceive him as being capable of doing?
4: Oh, for her, like, God could do anything. I mean, if he had been able to, in one instant, change her own life in such a way. I mean, she had always wanted to be a famous actress. Like, how is it possible that from, like, one moment to another, all of a sudden she wants to become a sister? You know, she had seen God's power in her own life, and she had the total confidence that he could do that with others. So for her, the important thing was to bring other young people into contact with him so that he could do his work in their soul.
5: So what is it about Sister Claire that makes her such an important figure, especially, you know, for young people who perhaps feel a little lost?
4: I feel like for young people, Sister Claire has a special message, also because they can relate to her. They see her life before she was a sister, and they're like, that's the same life I live. And to see how she had wanted to be happy and hadn't found happiness and discovered that only God could fill her heart. And so many other young people, I think, also feel this emptiness in their heart, and they don't know how to fill this emptiness that they experience. And I think Sister Claire gives that response, and you see her face, you see her joy. And thanks be to God, we have so many videos of her, just because we sisters are constantly recording tons of activities and tons of things. So we have lots of videos, and so you can see her joy and all these photos and videos, and that makes, I think, gives young people hope that they can also find happiness in God.
1: And that was Sister Kristen Gardner, postulator of the cause for Sister Claire Crockett, speaking with Vatican Radio's Francesco Merlo in Rimini. And that brings us just about to the end of this edition of Vatican and World News. For more on these and other stories, we invite you to visit our website at www.vaticannews.va, as well as our Facebook, X, and Instagram accounts. Many thanks today go to our sound engineers and producers in studio in the Vatican. I'm Christopher Wells.

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1: Today, Tuesday, August 25th, is the feast of St. Louis, King of France. And these are today's headlines. Pope Leo urges participants in Italy's National Liturgical Week to put the liturgy at the center of Christian formation. This year's season of creation will be inaugurated with a Mass for the care of creation celebrated by the Holy Father, and the Office of Papal Charities is supporting efforts to feed Ukrainians affected by the ongoing war. In the Vatican, I'm Christopher Wells. Our top story today, Pope Leo XIV has sent a message to participants in Italy's 76th National Liturgical Week, which is taking place in the southern city of Catania. As Devin Watkins reports, the Pope urged the Church to recover the central place of the liturgy in Christian formation.
2: Pope Leo XIV has called on the Church to strengthen the relationship between catechesis and liturgical celebration. In greetings to the 76th Italian National Liturgical Week, the Pope recalled that Christian initiation cannot be merely a preparation for the sacraments. Rather, he said, it should be the womb in which a community gives birth to faith and communion with the Lord. The Pope pointed to the unity between catechesis and celebration that marked the Church from its beginnings. He invited Christian communities to return to this source by strengthening the value of the liturgy in Christian formation. In the liturgy, Pope Leo said, the mystery of Christ takes hold of us, transforms us, and causes us to be born as new creatures. He said the Christian liturgical rites are the ecclesial mediation through which the divine gift reaches us. This understanding requires the Church to recover the deeper meaning of liturgical symbols as expressions of the active participation of the faithful. Catholics, especially those beginning a journey of faith, should therefore be introduced to forms of celebration that open their heart to God's action. The Pope also said the liturgy forms Christians in communion. Since it is celebrated as the action of one ecclesial body, the liturgy requires respect and fidelity towards the rites. Pope Leo encouraged catechists to teach people to appreciate the sober solemnity of liturgical gestures, helping them understand and experience their meaning in all its richness. He called the liturgy a privileged place for listening to the Word of God through the proclamation of sacred scripture. In conclusion, Pope Leo XIV urged pastoral leaders in the Church to foster welcome, mystagogy, and witness of life. Only in this way, he said, will faith born from the altar be able to reach the streets of humanity, bearing fruits of goodness, reconciliation, and peace. I'm Devin Watkins.
1: Also today, the Vatican announced that Pope Leo will preside at Mass for the Care of Creation at the Laudato Si Village on September 1st. As Joseph Tulloch reports, the Mass will inaugurate this year's ecumenical Season of Creation, which continues through October 4th, this year the 800th anniversary of the death of St. Francis of Assisi.
3: Just outside of Rome in Castel Gandolfo, Pope Leo will, on the 1st of September, preside over Mass for the Care of Creation. The Mass marks the annual World Day of Prayer for the Care of Creation and the opening of the Ecumenical Season of Creation, which will run until October 4th, the feast of St. Francis of Assisi and the 800th anniversary of his passing. During this season, the Church and other Christian communities are invited to renew their commitment to creation through prayer, conversion, and concrete acts of stewardship. The Mass the Pope will celebrate on September the 1st will follow a special rubric for Mass for the Care of Creation, which was developed by the Dicastery for Promoting Integral Human Development, the Dicastery for Divine Worship, the Dicastery for the Doctrine of the Faith, and the Dicastery for Promoting Christian Unity. Cardinal Michael Czerny, Prefect of the Dicastery for Promoting Integral Human Development, said in a statement that celebrating the Eucharist around an altar immersed in a garden helps us to remember that all creation is a gift, and every gift generates a responsibility. Faith, the Cardinal continued, teaches us to recognize our common home not primarily as a resource to be used, but as a gift to be welcomed with gratitude and cared for with love. In the Mass, Czerny said, our thanksgiving to God also becomes a commitment. Caring for creation means caring for life and for people, especially the most vulnerable, and caring for future generations. Cardinal Fabio Baggio, the Director General of the Laudato Si Center for Higher Education, emphasized that for the Church, safeguarding creation and promoting human dignity are two sides of a single mission strongly rooted in the Christian faith. Safeguarding our common home, the Cardinal stressed, means loving our neighbor, particularly those who suffer most from the consequences of environmental degradation, poverty, the climate crisis, and conflicts. Faith reminds us that we cannot love God without caring for what he has created and those he has entrusted to us. Established in 2023 by Pope Francis, the Laudato Si village spans 55 hectares across the pontifical villas at Castel Gandolfo. Its primary purpose is to serve as an educational and operational centre for integral ecology, bringing together sustainable agriculture, environmental training and speaker events. I'm Joseph Tullock.
1: Archbishop Paul Richard Gallagher is in Moscow this week on a mission focused on dialogue and peace. Today, Archbishop Gallagher spoke about themes of common interest in the current international situation, with particular attention to the war in Ukraine and prospects for peace, with Russian Foreign Minister Sergei Lavrov. Archbishop Gallagher's schedule in Moscow confirms the Holy See's determination to continue along the path of dialogue, even at one of the most difficult moments in international relations at the global level. His visit will also offer an opportunity for the Archbishop to visit with the local Catholic community. He will be meeting with them this Thursday, August 27th. In Ukraine, which yesterday marked 35 years since its independence from the Soviet Union, airstrikes have killed more than 30 people in and around the Ukrainian capital, Kyiv, over the course of the past few days. Ukraine, in turn, has launched several of its largest drone attacks inside Russian territory since the Russian invasion began in 2022. The United Nations Humanitarian Aid Office reported that July marked the deadliest month for Ukrainian civilians since April 2022, at the start of the war, and it estimates that around 10.8 million Ukrainians are in need of humanitarian assistance. One woman in the village of Berestia in the Rivne region of northwestern Ukraine is doing what she can to help the hundreds of people around her who are suffering the effects of the war. As Kelsey Gussie tells us, together with support from the Papal Almoner's Office, Tatiana is able to provide food for Ukraine's soldiers.
4: Bringing together women from her village and neighboring communities, Tetiana helps prepare meals for Ukrainian soldiers in retort pouches, a special packaging that allows food to be stored for long periods without refrigeration. Father Viktor Bilyus, a staff member of the Apostolic Nunciature in Ukraine, explained to Vatican Radio how the Apostolic Nuncio in Ukraine asked him to help with this initiative. The priest created a project for the kitchen, which he then sent to the Office of Papal Charities at the Vatican. In a relatively short time, the office provided funding specifically for this work. Father Bilius was then able to travel to the Rivne region to deliver the assistance in person. When we arrived there, he recalled, we were welcomed with great hospitality. The priest noted that the assistance from the Vatican has a twofold significance for these volunteers. They are people of faith. None of them are Catholic, rather they are Orthodox and Protestant. Yet they were very excited to receive representatives of the Pope, as they described Father Bilius. Secondly, he explained the community wanted others to see the assistance coming from the Vatican and the Pope through his almoner, in the hope that this might encourage others to come forward and become more involved in this mission. Father Bilius described being moved knowing that the volunteers organize themselves and have always relied heavily on providence and divine help, because they do not have many personal resources at their disposal. He stressed that in general the state provides food for its soldiers, so it might seem that there is no longer a need for volunteers to work in this area. However, the meals that the volunteers provide have a longer shelf life and are better quality and more enjoyable to eat. Father Bilius shared that soldiers explained how during shelling, a food pouch can be damaged, but because it contains grains, the food can still be gathered up. It is clear, he stressed, that supporting initiatives like these, however small, is important, because so many people are involved in this work and so many soldiers receive good, nutritious food. Father Bilius added that as a staff member of the Apostolic Nunciature in Kyiv, he has the opportunity to see how beautiful and effective the Universal Church can be. I'm Kelsey Gussie.
1: And briefly in world news, Nigerian President Bola Tinubu ordered the military and other security agencies on Tuesday to launch an immediate rescue operation after scores of people were kidnapped by gunmen in north-central Niger state last week. An armed group posted a video on Facebook and WhatsApp showing what residents said were about 600 women, children, and older people abducted during an attack on a mosque in the state. And finally today, Sister Kristen Gardner is the postulator for the cause of beatification for Sister Claire Crockett, whose story is being told at an exhibition in Rimini at the Meeting for Friendship Amongst Peoples. Sister Gardner spoke with Vatican Radio's Francesca Merlo on the sidelines of the meeting about Sister Claire and her legacy.
5: A few years ago, I wrote a book about her life, and I had the great grace to be able to read all of her spiritual writings, because she would many times during prayer take a notebook and write down what she wanted to say to God to kind of help her to, you know, not get distracted. And so to be able to open it up and read and see, like, it's that most intimate part of her and her great desire to have an undivided heart so that her heart would totally belong to God. Because she had such an attractive personality. I mean, people always wanted to be with her. She also loved to be with people, you know, communicate. But to see that what was most important for her was to keep her heart for God and, like, to have that center of her heart for God alone. And then from there to be able to love all those around her.
6: And what did she perceive him as being capable of doing?
5: Oh, for her, like, God could do anything. I mean, if he had been able to, in one instant, change her own life in such a way. I mean, she had always wanted to be a famous actress. Like, how is it possible that from, like, one moment to another, all of a sudden she wants to become a sister? You know, she had seen God's power in her own life, and she had the total confidence that he could do that with others. So for her, the important thing was to bring other young people into contact with him so that he could do his work in their soul.
6: So what is it about Sister Claire that makes her such an important figure, especially, you know, for young people who perhaps feel a little lost?
5: I feel like for young people, Sister Claire has a special message, also because they can relate to her. They see her life before she was a sister, and they're like, that's the same life I live. And to see how she had wanted to be happy and hadn't found happiness and discovered that only God could fill her heart. And so many other young people, I think, also feel this emptiness in their heart, and they don't know how to fill this emptiness that they experience. And I think Sister Claire gives that response, and you see her face, you see her joy. And thanks be to God, we have so many videos of her, just because we sisters are constantly recording tons of activities and tons of things. So we have lots of videos, and so you can see her joy in all these photos and videos. And that makes, I think, gives young people hope that they can also find happiness in God.
1: And that was Sister Kristen Gardner, postulator of the cause for Sister Claire Crockett, speaking with Vatican Radio's Francesco Merlo in Rimini. And that brings us just about to the end of this edition of Vatican and World News. For more on these and other stories, we invite you to visit our website at www.vaticannews.va, as well as our Facebook, X, and Instagram accounts. Many thanks today go to our sound engineers and producers in studio in the Vatican. I'm Christopher Wells.

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2: Stay tuned for our bulletin of church news, which will be followed by Panorama, and then our feature, Justice and Peace. I am John Baptist Tumusime. Pope Leo XIV has sent a message to participants in the 76th National Liturgical Week promoted by the Italian Center for Liturgical Action in the city of Catania. The participants are guided by the theme, A Church That Generates Liturgy and Christian Initiation. We have a detailed report.
3: Pope Leo XIV has called on the Church to strengthen the relationship between catechesis and liturgical celebration. In greetings to the 76th Italian National Liturgical Week, the Pope recalled that Christian initiation cannot be merely a preparation for the sacraments. Rather, he said, it should be the womb in which a community gives birth to faith and communion with the Lord. The Pope pointed to the unity between catechesis and celebration that marked the Church from its beginnings. He invited Christian communities to return to this source by strengthening the value of the liturgy in Christian formation. In the liturgy, Pope Leo said, the mystery of Christ takes hold of us, transforms us, and causes us to be born as new creatures. He said the Christian liturgical rites are the ecclesial mediation through which the divine gift reaches us. This understanding requires the Church to recover the deeper meaning of liturgical symbols as expressions of the active participation of the faithful. Catholics, especially those beginning a journey of faith, should therefore be introduced to forms of celebration that open their heart to God's action. The Pope also said the liturgy forms Christians in communion. Since it is celebrated as the action of one ecclesial body, the liturgy requires respect and fidelity towards the rites. Pope Leo encouraged catechists to teach people to appreciate the sober solemnity of liturgical gestures, helping them understand and experience their meaning in all its richness. He called the liturgy a privileged place for listening to the Word of God through the proclamation of sacred scripture. In conclusion, Pope Leo XIV urged pastoral leaders in the Church to foster welcome, mystagogy, and witness of life. Only in this way, he said, will faith born from the altar be able to reach the streets of humanity, bearing fruits of goodness, reconciliation, and peace. I'm Devin Watkins.
2: As you heard on this program, Pope Leo will make an apostolic visit to France from September 25th to 28th this year. The visit will take him to several places, including the capital Paris, the headquarters of the United Nations Educational, Scientific and Cultural Organization, UNESCO, and the Marian Shrine of Lourdes. He will conclude his apostolic journey with a full day in the Archdiocese of Metz in eastern France. His Grace Philippe Ballot is the Archbishop of Metz. He told Vatican Radio that his diocese is not far from the German border that was once a symbol of separation between the two countries. He said the faithful are looking forward to welcome the Pope who, since the beginning of his pontificate, has insisted on a disarmed and disarming peace. This, he added, gives everyone the feeling that he is encouraging everyone to be a messenger and a promoter of peace. Archbishop Ballot called upon Catholics in France to reflect closely the message of peace conveyed by Pope Leo, describing it as the peace of the risen Christ, who conquered death, which we are all called to live. He explained that this peace begins in the hearts of people who decide to work with others, to talk with others, to understand others, to accept others, and to trust others. Reports from Somalia say about 6 million people are threatened by hunger following a long severe drought. Many have left their villages to live in camps where they hope to get food from humanitarian organizations. But the situation there too is difficult due to cuts in funding. James Elder is an official of the United Nations Children's Fund, UNICEF. He was in Somalia last week, and this is what he told reporters from Nairobi.
4: Somalia is confronting a worsening climate crisis, severe droughts in parts of the north, conflict, displacement, all on the back of a war in Iran and rising costs for fuel and fertilizer. And, of course, a record-strength El Nino threatens to compound Somalia's ongoing humanitarian crisis with severe flooding forecasted to come in the coming months.
2: James Elder, an official of the United Nations Children's Fund, UNICEF. You can hear more on the hunger situation in Somalia in a moment in our feature, Justice and Peace. The Archbishop of Bangui in the Central African Republic, Cardinal Diodine Nzapalainga, has urged pilgrims at the Marian Shrine of Our Lady of Peace and Unity of Agribo in Benin's Catholic Diocese of Dasazume to deepen their knowledge and understanding of Jesus Christ, because the identity of Christ is at the heart of Christian life and must be proclaimed through words and daily witness. The cardinal was invited by the Diocese of Dasazume to preside over this year's pilgrimage, whose theme was, "With Mary, let us love the poor." Speaking about the theme, the cardinal said it challenges the faithful to not only pray before Mary, but also to learn from her example how to look at, listen to, welcome, and serve people who are often marginalized by society. The pilgrimage featured holy masses, Eucharistic adoration, conferences, confessions, stations of the cross, a torchlight rosary procession, and celebrations involving different diocesan groups and communities. The Catholic University of South Sudan held its third graduation from 21st and 22nd this month at its St. John's campus in the town of Yambio. The Bishop of Tombra Yambio Catholic Diocese, the Right Reverend Edward Kusala, has issued a statement describing the event as not simply a celebration of academic achievement, but a celebration of hope, knowledge, perseverance, and service. He says the celebration is a reminder that even in this age of artificial intelligence, the university remains indispensable, adding that South Sudan needs universities that form scientists, researchers, educators, professionals, innovators, and leaders capable of addressing both the country's long-standing challenges and the emerging challenges of the rapidly changing world. He calls upon leaders in South Sudan, a nation he says is weighed down by violence, to invest heavily in education because it frees the human mind. You are tuned to the English Africa service of Vatican Radio.
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5: President William Ruto has issued a warning to his political opponents, saying they will face a tough political contest. Speaking during a public address in Kenya's Narok North, Ruto said some people opposing his administration's programs would be surprised by the political response. The head of state said that some opposition officials seem to be suggesting that the country goes back to the National Hospital Insurance Fund, where people had to wait for 3 months before getting treatment. The insurance company was a state-backed medical insurance scheme that operated from 1966 until it was officially replaced by Kenya's Social Health Authority, a government state corporation that manages public health insurance and provides universal health care coverage. And Ruto commends it for the quick service it renders to the public. Latest developments in Tanzania say that Vice President Emmanuel Nchimbi on Tuesday announced his decision to resign from office on September 4th. The move comes barely a month after he urged rights groups to fight for a new constitution. The announcement also follows a week of local media reports on mounting pressure for the vice president to resign. Nchimbi said on Tuesday that he had written to President Samia Suluhu Hassan, informing her of his decision to retire from politics and public service and relinquish the vice presidency. He cited President Samia's desire for change as the reason for his decision. Anamdi Group has posted a video showing what residents said were about 600 women, children and older people abducted in an attack on a mosque in Nigeria's north central Niger state last week. The video posted on Sunday on Facebook and WhatsApp showed large groups of people seated in a forested area surrounded by armed men. The video surfaced 2 days after the latest kidnapping when gunmen attacked worshippers at the mosque in Dekara village during Friday prayers, taking people away in what residents said were simultaneous raids on several communities. Mass kidnapping for ransom have become common in parts of northwestern and north central Nigeria, where heavily armed gangs frequently raid villages, schools and highways and hold them until paid large sums of money. A senior envoy for Africa of United States President Donald Trump has asked the United Nations to extend its arms embargo from Darfur to all of Sudan, warning the war could spread across the wider region. Massad Boulos said the United Nations Security Council must act in order to stop external financial and military support to the parties, such as drones and related technologies, from entering Sudan. Now, in its fourth year, the conflict has killed tens of thousands of people and forced 14 million more to flee their homes. You are tuned to the Daily Africa Service of Vatican Radio.
2: And now, our feature, Justice and Peace.

0: Reports from Somalia say about 6 million people, including 2 million children, are threatened by hunger as a result of a severe and long drought. The intensification of fighting between Al-Shabaab Islamic militants and government forces, who were assisted by an international force operating under the African Union, and due to falling humanitarian funding. While the fighting has displaced more than 200,000 people, lack of rain over a long period has led to water shortages, crop failures, livestock losses, and higher food prices. The conflict in the Middle East between Iran against the United States and Israel has added pressure on the situation, hiking the prices of fuel and delaying food donations and financial aid. The situation is particularly difficult in camps for displaced people such as Baidoa, where humanitarian agencies have reported acute malnutrition in children. A medical charity, Doctors Without Borders, reported last week that children who have been treated for malnutrition in its health facilities are often readmitted after returning to camps because in the camps they lack sufficient food and have no access to safe drinking water. Doctors Without Borders and other humanitarian agencies such as the World Food Programme, the United Nations Children's Fund and Caritas have warned that they are struggling to meet the basic needs of the people due to cuts in international funding. The Apostolic Administrator of the Catholic Diocese of Mogadishu, the Right Reverend Jamal Dibes, told Vatican News recently that Caritas Somalia continues to carry out its humanitarian and development mission in Somalia, despite the country being forgotten by the international community because of its prolonged political instability triggered by the collapse of the central government in 1991. He said the Catholic Church wants peace in Somalia, and for that reason it attempted to organize dialogue among Somali leaders. But those efforts were unsuccessful for several reasons, including interference by powerful international political actors. He described Somalia's humanitarian crisis as terrible, noting that the international response has not matched the scale of the country's needs. James Elder is an official of the United Nations Children's Fund, UNICEF. He has just returned from Somalia, where he said he witnessed an alarming situation. Speaking from Kenya's capital, Nairobi, he explained the impact the cuts in humanitarian funding is having on the services the humanitarian agencies deliver to the local Somalis.
1: In Somalia today, aid cuts are closing the doors to healthcare, they're shutting down nutrition centres, and they're pushing water protection and education further and further from those who need it. As ever, children are paying the price. So on the back of unprecedented cuts in humanitarian aid, 205 nutrition facilities have already closed. Now, the impact on that on children has been immediate. In the first 6 months of this year, Somalia has seen a 32% increase from the same time last year in children being admitted to stabilization centers with severe acute malnutrition and complications. Fewer facilities mean longer journeys for mums and babies. Longer journeys mean later treatment. Later treatment means more severe illness and greater risk of preventable death.
0: UNICEF spends the money it receives from donors in investing in children's future by funding education, nutrition for vulnerable children, vaccination campaigns to prevent diseases, and in protecting children from exploitation by criminal groups such as human traffickers, labor recruiters, and recruiters in armed groups. All these services are now at risk due to cuts in funding.
1: The resources to protect Somalia's vulnerable children, they're being cut at the very moment that the pressures on Somalia's girls and boys are intensifying, even as the need for generous donor support grows. This past week, I visited dozens of malnourished children in stabilization centres who'd arrived to hospital severely ill because community facilities have closed. Again, hundreds of health and nutrition centres. So families who've lost crops, who've lost cattle, cattle being their income, they're searching for support for what are now their malnourished children.
0: Mr. Elder recounted a story of a Somali mother who was forced to flee her home after all her livestock had died due to the severe drought. She had hoped to get help from humanitarian agencies, but received nothing because they have run out of funds.
1: Take Hajio. She has a home. Her children went to school. She had cattle. Drought and an ever-worsening climate crisis has started to kill those cattle. Eventually, they are all dead. So from a relatively prosperous life, Hajio has nothing. So she fled looking for shelter, for help, support. Today, she's in a makeshift shelter. It's bits of plastic and it sticks. Offers very, very little protection from scorching sun and when it comes, rain. She came to Bakaba, that's in southwest Somalia, because she'd heard support would be available. Instead, Hajio received some clothes and some tomatoes from a nearby community, itself one of the poorest in the country. She received nothing from the international community.
0: Mr. Elder has appealed to donors not to leave Somalia alone because the consequences will be disastrous in terms of human lives and security.
1: In an interconnected world, aid cuts threaten security and economic prosperity everywhere. This is as true in Somalia as it is anywhere in the world. So surely the question is not whether Somalia needs less aid because the world's become more difficult. The question is, can the world afford to make Somalia more fragile even when those difficulties are multiplying? Surely the answer is no. Amid these challenges, Somali people and institutions keep adapting. The government strengthens policies, regulation and national systems, and humanitarian actors are endlessly seeking more ways to be efficient, local and sustainable. But Somalia should not have to choose between drought response and development, between sick children and preventing malnutrition, or between emergency water and sustainable systems. The world should not behave as though crises stop at borders. A world of interconnected economies, climate shocks, child recruitment into conflicts that spread across borders, and displacement cannot afford to dismantle the systems that protect the people who are most exposed to these things. Protecting children is not a discretionary expense. Preventing suffering is not an inefficiency. And dismantling effective aid at the moment of greatest need, it is not a saving. It's a decision to pay more later in money, in security, in lost development, and increasingly in child's lives.
0: James Elder, an official of the United Nations Children's Fund, UNICEF, speaking there last Friday from Kenya's capital, Nairobi. And that was Justice and Peace for this week.
2: This is a sports roundup and welcome to the program. My name is Kenyatta Godfrey Kampamba. Ethiopia's Wemiff Kejeocha on Sunday broke the men's half marathon world record, winning a World Athletics road race in Buenos Aires in 56 minutes, 51 seconds. The 29-year-old previously held the record with a time of 57 minutes and 30 seconds set in Valencia in October 2024, but lost that to Uganda's Jacob Kiplimo in March. Kiplimo ran 57 minutes and 20 seconds in Lisbon earlier this year, but Kejeocha has now knocked 29 seconds off that time in order to regain the record, subject to official ratification. The world track silver medalist in the 10,000 meters also holds the world record for the men's 10,000 meters road race. He also became one of the first men to run a sub-2-hour marathon in record-eligible conditions earlier this year when finishing second behind Kenya's Sebastian Sawe in the London Marathon. Sawe won the record-breaking race in 1 hour 59 minutes and 30 seconds, beating Kejeocha by just 11 seconds. The seasoned athlete's compatriot Fortien Tesfaye set a new course record in the Buenos Aires 21 kilometers for women, finishing in an incredible 1 hour 3 minutes and 57 seconds. In Zambia, Chipolopolo interim coach George Lwandamina is demanding hard work from players as Zambia begins preliminary preparations for the 2027 Africa Cup of Nations qualifying campaign that kicks off next month. Zambia will face Algeria away in Algiers on match day one in the first week of September before hosting Togo in match day two. Days later, speaking during the local camp in Lusaka on Friday, Lwandamina said the national team places should not come easily, explaining the fact that if there is competition in a team and players can fight for places, then you have a team, he confirmed. Lwandamina has named a 28-member squad for the local camp ahead of the qualifiers. The assemblage is a mix of young players who featured at the Mukuru Four Nations tournament in Botswana and part of the group that played Argentina in a friendly in Buenos Aires in March this year. Zambia is in Group I of the 2027 AFCON qualifiers alongside Algeria, Togo and Burundi. Staying in Zambia, Zesco Ndola Girls have secured their place in the semifinals of the Confederation of African Football Women's Champions League COSAFA qualifier Botswana 2026 after a 1-0 win over Lesotho Defence Forces at the Gaborone United Stadium on Saturday afternoon. The result maintains Zesco's perfect start to the tournament. With 6 points from two matches, Zesco are leading Group A on goal difference. They opened their campaign with an emphatic 5-2 victory over Zimbabwe's Herentals Queens on Thursday when Piri and Charity Mubanga scored twice each and Penelope Muluwa was also on target. This was a tighter contest, but the Zambian champions again showed why they are among the leading contenders for the crown as they added a clean sheet to their impressive start. Malawi's scorchers have been showered with fresh praise from across the continent after the African Union Sports Council Region 5 saluted the team for becoming the only side from the entire Southern African region to earn automatic qualification for the 2027 FIFA Women's World Cup. The continental body didn't hold back in its admiration for the scorchers' remarkable achievement, commending the Malawi women's national football team for defying the odds to finish as runners-up at the 2026 Women's Africa Cup of Nations, WAFCON, in Rabat in Morocco, which has been described as a stunning result given it marked the team's maiden appearance at the tournament. In a glowing statement, the African Union Sports Council declared the fact that Malawi arrived at WAFCON 2026 as debutants. They left as African finalists and 2027 FIFA Women's World Cup qualifiers and added, "That is not simply a tournament result. It is a statement about belief, courage, and what becomes possible when African women are given the opportunity to compete at the highest level." The Namibia Football Association is strengthening its club licensing systems in order to improve administration, compliance and professionalism among clubs competing in the Namibia Premier Football League. Namibia Football Association First Instance Body Chairperson Vincia Clete said this during a Confederation of African Football and the Namibia Football Association Club Licensing Workshop held on Saturday, which brought together representatives from across the country. And on that note, we come to the end of today's edition of our Sports Roundup. Until next week at the same time, my name is Kanyanta Godfrey Kampamba.
0: You have been listening to the English Africa service of Vatican Radio, and I am Johnny Baptiste Tumusime. In our next program, at the same time tomorrow, you can hear our feature, Health and Healing. Praised be Jesus Christ. Laudetur Jesus Christus.

0: Laudetur Jesus Christus. Praise be Jesus Christ. And welcome to Vatican Radio's live-streamed broadcast of Pope Leo's weekly general audience. Whether you're joining us through the various Vatican media channels, the Vatican audio or radio app, Vatican News web portal, or YouTube channel, or through one of our partner stations, including EWTN-TV, Catholic Faith Network in America, Salt and Light TV, Radio Maria England, Shalom World TV, Amidarshan TV, Catholic TV, Luminous Radio India, or Radio Maria Papua New Guinea, a very warm welcome to all of you this morning. My name is Christopher Wells. I'll be providing the English language commentary for today's audience, including an English translation of Pope Leo's catechesis. The Holy Father has been reflecting in recent weeks on the documents of the Second Vatican Council, beginning with the Constitution on the Sacred Liturgy, Sacrosanctum Concilium. Today's catechesis is dedicated to the reasons for the liturgical reform carried out by the Council. In a few moments, Pope Leo XIV will begin the audience with the sign of the cross and the liturgical greeting, peace be with you. For those of you following along on one of the video feeds, you can see our Holy Father is greeting folks here at St. Peter's Basilica, taking a few moments to shake hands with the faithful and pilgrims and visitors who are gathered in the cathedral for the weekly audience. After the audience begins, we have readers who will proclaim the passage from Scripture for today. Today's scripture reading is taken from the St. Paul's letter to the Hebrews, chapter 10, verses 8 through 10. So that reading will be proclaimed first in Italian, then in other languages, including French, English, Spanish, Chinese, Arabic, several others. After the reading of the scriptural passage, the readers will greet the Holy Father and provide a brief summary of the Pope's reflection, again, each in their own language. Pope Leo himself speaks with visitors and pilgrims in English, Italian, and Spanish. And for the other languages, the readers will translate his greetings for their own people. At the end of the audience, Pope Leo will lead the faithful in singing the Our Father in Latin before concluding with his apostolic blessing, which extends not only to those present and to their loved ones, but also to all of you who are following this audience live via the means of social communication, radio or internet or television or whatever that may be. Once again, a very warm welcome to everyone joining us around the world. Our Holy Father has started the day with with the audience. The Holy Father has been commenting a lot on the liturgy recently due to the various parts of his schedule. This week in Italy, in the town of Catania, Italy is holding its 76th National Liturgical Week. The Holy Father yesterday sent greetings to participants in the National Liturgical Week, which this year is following the theme, A Church That Generates Liturgy and Christian Initiation. in his message, Pope described the theme as being of particular importance for the church today. Leo recalled that Christian initiation cannot be understood merely as preparation for the sacraments. Rather, he said, it should be the womb in which a community gives birth to faith and communion with the Lord. The Holy Father pointed to the unity between catechesis and celebration that marked the Church from its beginnings, when the first Christians devoted themselves to the Apostles' teaching and to fellowship, to the breaking of bread, the Eucharist, and to prayers in common. And so the Pope invited Christian communities to return to this source by strengthening the value of liturgy in Christian formation, especially with regard to the sacraments of initiation, baptism, confirmation, the Eucharist. The mystery of Christ takes hold of us, transforms us, and causes us to be born as new creatures in the liturgy, Pope Leo said. And recalling his catechesis over the past few weeks, as we said, he's been talking about the Constitution Sacrosanctum Concilium, which is dedicated to the liturgy. Pope Leo stressed that Christian liturgical rites are the ecclesial mediation through which the divine gift reaches us. And that, he said, means that the Church has to recover a deeper understanding of liturgical gestures and symbols as expressions of actual participation, of deep active participation of the faithful. And so he said that Catholics, especially those who are newly set out on the journey of faith, who are entering the faith, who are in preparation and formation as Catholics and Christians, we should be introduced early on to the forms of the celebration, precisely in order to open their hearts to God's action. That's what the liturgy does for us. And the Pope yesterday in his letter to the National Liturgical Week also emphasized the communal dimension of the liturgy. Liturgy is celebrated as the action of a single ecclesial body. The Church is the protagonist of the liturgy. For those listening on the radio, the Holy Father has ascended to the altar and greeted all of those gathered in St. Peter's Basilica. There's a large crowd here, so they have people not only in front of the altar, but also behind the throne where the Holy Father will be seated. And now we will prepare ourselves to listen to the words of Pope Leo and to receive his blessing.
1: Disponiamoci ad accogliere la sua parola e a ricevere la sua benedizione.
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0: And now we'll hear the scriptural reading that the Pope has chosen for today's catechesis.
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3: 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Parole du Seigneur.
4: A reading from the letter to the Hebrews. When he said above, You have neither desired nor taken pleasure in sacrifices and offerings and burnt offerings and sin offerings. These are offered according to the law. Then he added, See, I have come to do your will. He abolishes the first in order to establish the second. And it is by God's will that we have been sanctified through the offering of the body of Jesus Christ once and for all. The word of the Lord.

0: Cari fratelli e sorelle, in questa ultima catechesi sulla Costituzione,
1: dear brothers and sisters, in this final catechesis on the Constitution, Sacrosanctum Concilium, today I would like to look at the reasons why the Council Fathers sought to promote a reform of the liturgy. In this regard, the third letter from the Council, which Cardinal Giovanni Battista Montini, then Archbishop of Milan, he's later Pope Paul VI, of course, in that third letter from the Council that the Cardinal, as Archbishop of Milan, sent on 28 October 1962 to the faithful of his church is particularly enlightening. The liturgy, he wrote, is a sincere expression of both the divine and the human. It is language. On the one hand, it is a vehicle for divine teaching. On the other, it is voice and dialogue with God. It is clear that it cannot renounce its didactic function, nor can it fail to offer faith and piety the opportunity to be expressed with spontaneous intelligibility. Motivated by these convictions, the future Pope St. Paul VI affirmed that the faithful cannot and must no longer remain silent and passive. Their physical presence cannot be reconciled with their spiritual absence. The similarity between these statements and those which appear in paragraph number 48 of the Conciliar Constitution is evident. And he quotes, "The Church earnestly desires that Christ's faithful, when present at this mystery of faith, should not be there as strangers or silent spectators. On the contrary, through a good understanding of the rites and prayers, they should take part in the sacred action, conscious of what they are doing, with devotion and full collaboration. They should be formed by God's word and nourished at the table of the Lord's body. They should give thanks to God, offering the Immaculate Victim not only through the hands of the priest, but together with him. They should learn also to offer themselves. Through Christ the Mediator, they should be drawn day by day into ever more perfect union with God and with each other. These words express a renewed awareness of the value of the liturgy. Through the Church's ritual actions, while the memorial of the work of salvation is celebrated, the opportunity is offered to experience a true relationship with God, entering into contact with the salvific event. Since the gestures and words of the sacred liturgy are critical to realizing this experience, the participation of the faithful cannot be passive. The conciliar reform, by placing at the center that which constitutes the heart of the ecclesial experience, was intended to allow the liturgy to shine forth as the primary source of that divine exchange in which the life of God is communicated to us. From this conviction arose the need to make the richness of the faithful texts and prayers more accessible to all the faithful, and to streamline the order of the celebration with respect to what was set out in the liturgical books then in use. In fact, since the liturgy is a living entity throughout the centuries, it has always been subject to developments and changes. The Magisterium adapted its forms to the needs of different eras. It's therefore not surprising that the Second Vatican Council as well, with the utmost respect for the heritage of tradition, and precisely in order to make it more accessible, considered it necessary to revise the liturgical books. The aim that the Fathers had in mind is explained in number 21 of the Constitution Sacrosanctum Concilium, so that the Christian people may more certainly derive an abundance of graces from the sacred liturgy. Holy Mother Church desires to undertake with great care a general restoration of the liturgy itself. For the liturgy is made up of immutable elements divinely instituted and of elements subject to change. These not only may but ought to be changed at the passage of time if they have suffered from the intrusion of anything out of harmony with the inner nature of the liturgy or have become unsuited to it.
0: In tale riforma, l'ordinamento dei testi e dei riti deve essere condotto.
1: In such restoration, both texts and rites should be drawn up so that they express more clearly the holy things which they signify. The Christian people, so far as possible, should be enabled to understand them with ease and to take part in them fully, actively, and as befits a community. The distinction within the liturgy between divine immutable elements and human elements, which instead admit of various modifications as the needs of the age, circumstance, and good of souls may require, and as the ecclesiastical hierarchy under the guidance of the Holy Spirit may have authorized. That dates back to Pope Pius XII's encyclical Mediator Dei. Moreover, the desire for a general reform did not come about suddenly, but had been evident in the actions of successive popes since the beginning of the 20th century, in keeping with the demands of the liturgical movement. The assertion that the faithful should not attend celebrations as strangers or silent spectators had already been raised in Pius XI's Apostolic Constitution Divini Cultus. Further, one may recall Pius XII's interventions regarding the ordering of the rites of Holy Week, which he rescheduled to the hours corresponding to the events of Easter, after they had for centuries been brought forward to the morning hours. Nor should it be forgotten that St. John the 23rd regarded it necessary to simplify the rubrics of the breviary in the Missal, approving this with the motu proprio rubricarum instructum of 25 July 1960, in which he referred the proposal of fundamental principles for a reform of the liturgy. The liturgical reform promoted by the Second Vatican Council is thus firmly rooted in the living tradition of the Church. A correct understanding of it also enables us to reject the abuses that occurred in certain sectors of the Church during the post-conciliar period, and which unfortunately still occur from time to time today, where some of the principles underlying the reform itself have been taken to extremes or misunderstood. In this regard, it is worth recalling that the conciliar constitution affirms that liturgical services are not private functions, but are celebrations of the Church, which is the sacrament of unity, namely the holy people united and ordered under their bishops. Therefore, liturgical services pertain to the whole body of the Church. They manifest it and have effects upon it. That's Sacrosanctum Concilium number 26. It is therefore the primary responsibility of pastors, of bishops, but also of each individual priest, to safeguard and promote a liturgy which, while respecting liturgical norms, shines with noble simplicity, and thus manifests the one holy Catholic and Apostolic Church. Such a liturgy will also be a fundamental vehicle for evangelization, the instrument of grace through which, as the Council teaches, we may learn to offer ourselves and through Christ's mediation be perfected in unity with God and amongst ourselves. Our Holy Father's catechesis for today, for the general audience on Sacrosanctum Concilium. As we mentioned at the beginning, we now have the exchange of greetings in various languages, beginning with French, as you can hear in the background here. Each speaker greets the Holy Father and then gives a few instructions, and then we'll offer a summary in their own language of the catechesis that we've just heard, a shorter summary. After which, the Holy Father will himself offer a few words of greeting, and apart from English or Spanish or Italian, which he speaks himself, he normally greets the faithful of the different languages in Italian, which is then translated into their own languages. The summaries are all very similar to one another and summarize the catechesis that we've just heard, so we don't translate them. And we'll now listen to the French.
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1: I cordially greet the French-speaking pilgrims, especially the faithful of the interdiocesan pilgrimage from Senegal. I invite you to open your hearts and minds to the mystery presented by the Church during the liturgy, thus manifesting through your active participation the interior transformation wrought by the rites, gestures, songs, and silences that altogether reveal the living presence of Christ. I bless you from the heart. And we'll follow this pattern with reading the Pope's greetings along with the translation in the appropriate languages. Now we listen to English.
3: The English-speaking pilgrims and visitors wish to express to you their sentiments of deep respect and esteem, and to assure you of their prayers for your ministry as the successor of Peter. At the end of the audience, we will sing together the Our Father in Latin. His Holiness will then impart his apostolic blessing, which he extends in a particular way to the members of your families at home. He also intends to bless any religious articles you may have brought for this purpose, and in a special way, his blessing goes to your children, the elderly, and those who are sick.
0: Dear brothers and sisters, in this final catechesis on the Second Vatican Council's Constitution on the Sacred Liturgy, Sacrosanctum Concilium, we recall the reasons the Council Fathers promoted a liturgical reform. When the Church carries out a reform of the liturgy, a constant process of development across the centuries, there is an important distinction to be made between the divine immutable elements and the human elements, which may undergo various modifications. The need arose for the faithful to celebrate the liturgies more consciously and actively, not as strangers and silent spectators, but participating fully in the salvific mystery. In this way, the Christian people learn to recognize sacred realities, offer themselves with and through the hands of the priest, and become more open to receiving God's grace. At every celebration of the sacraments, especially the Eucharist, let us ask for God's help to be strengthened on our journey and to enter into a deeper relationship with the Lord. I greet all the English-speaking pilgrims and visitors taking part in today's audience, particularly the groups from Malta, Senegal, and Canada. A special greeting to those serving in the national offices of the Pontifical Mission Societies. Upon you and your families, I invoke the joy and peace of our Lord Jesus Christ. God bless you all.
1: Following English, we have German.
4: Heiliger Vater, die Gläubigen deutscher Sprache möchten Ihnen ihre herzliche Zuneigung und aufrichtige Verbundenheit bekunden. 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
1: 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In this way, we orient our lives to the perennial praise of God and prepare ourselves to receive the graces necessary for our sanctification. And now Spanish.
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2: I cordially greet the Polish people. I join in spirit with those gathered in Częstochowa, where today, after 70 years, the Jasna Góra, the Jasna Góra vows of the Polish nation, drafted by Cardinal Stefan Wyszyński during his imprisonment 70 years ago, are being renewed. May the program of moral renewal of society contained therein, through the protection of human life, the care of marriage and the family, and the education of children and young people, continue to inspire a commitment to justice and fraternity. My blessing to all. And finally, the Holy Father will exchange greetings with visitors and pilgrims who speak Italian from here in Rome and throughout Italy and other countries throughout the world.
3: Il Santo Padre impartirà la benedizione apostolica che estende in modo speciale ai bambini, agli anziani, ai sofferenti. 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
0: Rivolgo il mio cordiale benvenuto ai pellegrini di lingua italiana.
2: I extend my cordial welcome to the Italian-speaking pilgrims. In particular, I greet the diocesan directors of the Pontifical Mission Societies, the participants in the summer gathering of seminarians, the guests of the Regina Coelorum residence of Santa Marinella, and the various parish groups. I also greet those who are confirmed of the Diocese of Chiavari, accompanied by their bishop. Dear young people, with confirmation you have received the most beautiful gift, the Holy Spirit. It is not a treasure to keep hidden, but a light that you must let shine every day. And finally, my thoughts go to the young people, to those who are sick, and to newlyweds. Tomorrow and the following day, the liturgy commemorates two great saints, Saint Monica and Saint Augustine, united on earth by family ties and in heaven by the same destiny of glory. May their example inspire in each one a sincere and passionate search for evangelical truth, to bear witness to it with joy in everyday life. And my blessing to all. The Holy Father will now lead us in the Our Father, and then give us his apostolic blessing.

Shouts of Long Live the Pope ring out after the conclusion of the audience. Pretty common for most gatherings with the Pope to hear various people with the traditional greeting for the Holy Father. And with Pope Leo's apostolic blessing, today's broadcast of the general audience is going to come to a close. On behalf of Vatican Radio, I'd like to thank our partner stations who help make these live broadcasts available throughout the world, including EWTN TV, Catholic Faith Network in America, Salt and Delight TV, Radio Maria England, Shalom World TV, Atmadarshan TV, Catholic TV, Luminous Radio India, and Radio Maria Papua New Guinea, among English stations. Of course, our broadcast is sent out in various languages throughout the world with other partner stations. Thanks to our producers and technicians here in studio who make this broadcast possible. And thanks to all of you for joining us this morning. For full coverage of today's general audience, along with other Vatican and world news, we invite you to visit the Vatican News web portal, as well as our Facebook, Instagram, Twitter, and YouTube accounts. I'm Christopher Wells. It's been a great pleasure providing the English language translation and commentary for today's general audience. We conclude, as always, praise be Jesus Christ. Laudetur Jesus Christus.

0: Laudator Jesus Christus. Vatican and World News.
1: In the headlines this Wednesday, August the 26th, the Vatican's foreign minister meets with his Russian counterpart in Moscow for the first in-person talks between the two states in 5 years. Hundreds are feared dead following flash flooding, in Nepal. And in a meeting with Norway's Lutheran bishops, Pope Leo urges Christians to work together to promote peace and justice in our turbulent times. In the Vatican, I'm Joseph Tullock. The Vatican Secretary for Relations with States and International Organizations, Archbishop Paul Richard Gallagher, is currently in Moscow for the first high-level talks between Russia and the Holy See in 5 years. Today, Archbishop Gallagher was scheduled to meet with Yuri Ushakov, the aide to the President of the Russian Federation for Foreign Policy. And on Tuesday, Archbishop Gallagher met with Russia's Foreign Minister, Sergei Lavrov, to discuss international affairs. The pair also discussed humanitarian initiatives aimed at beginning a path toward peace between Russia and Ukraine. In statements to journalists after the meeting, Archbishop Gallagher stressed that the war between Russia and Ukraine must end. Deborah Castellano-Lobov reports.
2: The bilateral meeting held at the Foreign Ministry's representative office in Moscow on Tuesday between Archbishop Paul Richard Gallagher and the Foreign Minister of the Russian Federation, Sergei Lavrov, identified several areas of convergence on the main international issues, agreeing on the importance of continuing dialogue between the Russian Federation and the Holy See. Bilateral issues also discussed matters concerning the Catholic community in Russia and humanitarian initiatives aimed at beginning a path toward peace between Russia and Ukraine. At the end of the meeting, which was attended by the Apostolic Nuncio and lasted more than an hour, Archbishop Gallagher and Minister Lavrov gave statements to the press. Gallagher recalled Pope Leo XIV's appeal to end hostilities between Russia and Ukraine and to begin genuine negotiations with the support of the international community. Gallagher said the position of the Holy See is clear. The conflict cannot be resolved by military means. Therefore, he stated, it is essential to create the conditions for a political and diplomatic process. The Vatican official also called on Russia and Ukraine to show signs of openness and goodwill and to respect international and humanitarian law, particularly with regard to civilians, infrastructure, the wounded, and prisoners of war. To be clear, Archbishop Gallagher said regarding the situation in Ukraine, this war must end. He said it is urgent and necessary to end the hostilities and plan future relations so as not to remain prisoners of the wrongs of the past and to deprive hatred of oxygen. Foreign Minister Lavrov, expressing appreciation for the Holy See's openness to dialogue with Russia and its commitment to peace, said he agreed with his Vatican counterpart on the need to strengthen cooperation on humanitarian issues related to the conflict. The Russian minister described the meeting as very useful. Gallagher stressed that any concrete result in the humanitarian sphere will help alleviate suffering and make it possible to restore a minimum level of trust between the parties to the conflict. On Tuesday evening, Archbishop Gallagher met with the head of the Department for External Church Relations of the Patriarchate of Moscow. I'm Deborah Castellano-Lubov.
1: Archbishop Gallagher is in Russia until Friday. Tomorrow he will meet with the country's Catholic community. The day will begin with a meeting with clergy, religious men and women, and lay people before a celebration of the Mass at the Cathedral of the Immaculate Conception of the Blessed Virgin Mary in Moscow. And this is not the first time the Archbishop has travelled to the Russian capital. His most recent visit took place in November 2021. On that occasion, he met with Russia's Prime Minister, with Foreign Minister Sergei Lavrov, and with the then head of the Department for External Church Relations of the Moscow Patriarchate. Now, in more world news, at least 20 bodies have been recovered after flash flooding in Nepal, where the death toll is expected to rise dramatically as hundreds of people, including many foreign tourists, remain missing. Christopher Wells reports.
3: A wall of mud and rock appeared to collapse into a river on the Himalayan border of Nepal and China's Tibet on Wednesday, triggering catastrophic flooding on the Nepali side that killed at least 20 people and left hundreds of tourists missing. In a still-unfolding disaster, verified video showed dozens of people swept away at the border, with authorities on both sides fearing far higher casualties and massive destruction. Houses, roads, and power projects were swept away in Nepal, while officials in Tibet said they feared major casualties, with some missing in the county of Jurong after a mudslide hit a border land crossing. Initial reports suggested that an earthquake in the area could have triggered an avalanche and caused the floods. Nepal's foreign minister, Shishir Kanal, told the country's parliament on Wednesday, according to local media. At least 384 travelers, including 105 Indians, 93 Nepalis, 3 U.S. citizens, and 12 British nationals, were missing from the region, according to Nepal's tourism authority. South Korean news agency Yonhap separately reported that about 8 of its nationals were also unaccounted for in Nepal. Flood alerts were issued in the populous northern Indian states of Uttar Pradesh and Bihar as they border Nepal, and several rivers flow down the mountains into their plains. I'm Christopher Wells.
1: In 2023, the United Nations Commission on Narcotic Drugs reported a drop in the number of drug users in the Philippines from 1.67 million in 2029 to 1.47 million. While the number is still high, this positive outcome was the result of years of progress and initiatives dedicated to decreasing people's dependency on drugs. And it was the topic today of a conference in Rome entitled Faith-Based Responses to Drugs and the Criminal Recruitment of Young People, a Dialogue from Latin America and the Caribbean to the World. Vatican Radio's Sebastian Sanson Ferrari was at the conference, and he spoke to Father Roberto de la Cruz of the Archdiocese of Manila in the Philippines about his community-based program, which ties drug dependence to faith.
4: We started the year 2016 when the former president declared the war on drugs in the Philippines. There was an overwhelming number of drug surrenderers, as we call it, because of his Project Tokang, the program of the government that they asked the drug dependents and those who are involved in drugs to surrender or suffer the consequence of the government.
5: What transformations do our communities need in family life, in education, in social cohesion and spiritual life so that young people can find real alternatives?
4: For the last 150 years, the cultures of the peoples have changed, although we have different cultures, but because of internet, because of television, entertainment, and everything, even our culture has changed a lot. And of course, culture is based on what is acceptable, who is God, what is good for the person, and what is safe for us. There's a transformation of thinking that is needed in order for us to move on. I was incarcerated many times, rehabilitated, and have been to many programs that it seems it didn't work to me. But a program which doesn't even focus on rehabilitation of drugs, it changed everything in me. The knowledge of God, the knowledge of who I am, and relationship with others, my true identity, my dignity, and my humanity. I think that's very important for us to know the truth about that.
5: And what role should faith-based organizations play in this process?
4: Well, first of all, community is a partnership. No? Community is a group of people, collaboration. I think it's a good model for other people because from my perspective, change can be done with collaboration only, with communities, small communities, and the group of communities dialoguing together in communion with one another, I think could change even the world.
1: That was Father Roberto de la Cruz of the Archdiocese of Manila in the Philippines, speaking there to Vatican Radio's Sebastian Sanson Ferrari. Pope Leo met today with several Lutheran bishops from Norway on pilgrimage to Rome. As Devin Watkins reports, the Pope invited all Christians to work together to promote peace and justice in our turbulent times.
6: Meeting with Lutheran bishops from Norway, Pope Leo XIV invited them to visit the various holy sites associated with the early Christians and martyrs whose lives continue to offer a source of inspiration to modern Christians. Their example, he said, encourages us also to give our lives for the glory of God and for the good of our brothers and sisters. Pope Leo pointed to the difficult challenges presented by our world's particularly turbulent period.
7: There seems to be an increasing animosity among peoples, evident not only in international conflicts and disputes, but also within individual countries, as demonstrated by the bitterness that frequently characterizes political and social discourse.
6: Pope Leo said Christians also face the temptation to fall into an attitude of hostility toward those with whom we disagree. However, he said we must instead seek out paths of reconciliation and fraternity. Jesus, he said, shows us another way, revealing that goodness and charity have the power to disarm. In visiting Rome, the Lutheran bishops show their desire to build communion, he said, noting that even small gestures can inspire and guide us along the path of reconciliation. Pope Leo XIV then recalled Jesus' prayer that his disciples may all be one so that the world may believe.
7: Grounded in our common baptism and our shared mission in the world, I pray that we may always grow together in our service to the promotion of peace and justice.
6: In conclusion, the Pope invited the Lutheran bishops of Norway to look to the example of the early martyrs and saints as a witness to the transforming power of charity. Let us ask for God's blessing, he said, so that God may help us to live ever more truly as brothers and sisters, and thus bear common witness to our Savior, our Lord Jesus Christ. I'm Devin Watkins.
1: And finally, at the general audience today, Pope Leo highlighted the importance of the liturgical reform enacted by the Second Vatican Council. Isabella de Carvalho tells us more.
8: Sacrosanctum Concilium was the first text to be promulgated at the Second Vatican Council and brought about important changes to the liturgy, such as allowing it to be celebrated in vernacular languages.
7: The need arose for the faithful to celebrate the liturgies more consciously and actively, not as strangers and silent spectators, but participating fully in the salvific mystery.
8: Pope Leo also highlighted that this desire for reform did not come suddenly, but had been evident in actions and documents published by successive popes since the beginning of the 20th century. The liturgical reform promoted by the Second Vatican Council is thus firmly rooted in the living tradition of the Church, the Pope said. A correct understanding of it also enables us to reject the abuses that occurred in certain sectors of the Church during the post-conciliar period, and which, unfortunately, still occur from time to time today, where some of the principles underlying the reform itself have been taken to extremes or misunderstood, he continued. The Pope also underlined that Sacrosanctum Concilium insists that liturgical services are not private functions, but are celebrations of the Church, which is the sacrament of unity, namely the holy people united and ordered under their bishops. Therefore, the Pope said that it is the primary responsibility of pastors, of bishops, but also of each individual priest to safeguard and promote a liturgy which, while respecting liturgical norms, shines with noble simplicity and thus manifests the one holy Catholic and Apostolic Church. Pope Leo also emphasized that since the liturgy is a living entity throughout the centuries, it has always been subject to developments and changes.
7: When the Church carries out a reform of the liturgy, a constant process of development across the centuries, there is an important distinction to be made between the divine immutable elements and the human elements, which may undergo various modifications.
8: It is therefore not surprising, the Pope concluded, that the Second Vatican Council, too, with the utmost respect for the heritage of tradition and precisely in order to make it more accessible, considered it necessary to revise the liturgical books. I'm Isabella de Carvalho.
1: That's all we have time for on this edition of Vatican and World News. For more on any of these stories, you can go to our website at vaticannews.va, and you can also get the latest updates on our Facebook, X and Instagram pages. Just search Vatican News. Many thanks go to Damiano Caprio in the studio in the Vatican. I'm Joseph Tullock. Goodbye.

0: Laudator Jesus Christus, Vatican and World News.
1: In the headlines is Wednesday, August the 26th. The Vatican's foreign minister meets with his Russian counterpart in Moscow for the first in-person talks between the two states in 5 years. Hundreds are feared dead following flash flooding, in Nepal. And in a meeting with Norway's Lutheran bishops, Pope Leo urges Christians to work together to promote peace and justice in our turbulent times. In the Vatican, I'm Joseph Tullock. The Vatican Secretary for Relations with States and International Organizations, Archbishop Paul Richard Gallagher, is currently in Moscow for the first high-level talks between Russia and the Holy See in 5 years. Today, Archbishop Gallagher was scheduled to meet with Yuri Ushakov, the aide to the President of the Russian Federation for Foreign Policy. And on Tuesday, Archbishop Gallagher met with Russia's Foreign Minister, Sergei Lavrov, to discuss international affairs. The pair also discussed humanitarian initiatives aimed at beginning a path toward peace between Russia and Ukraine. In statements to journalists after the meeting, Archbishop Gallagher stressed that the war between Russia and Ukraine must end. Deborah Castellano-Lobov reports.
2: The bilateral meeting held at the Foreign Ministry's representative office in Moscow on Tuesday between Archbishop Paul Richard Gallagher and the Foreign Minister of the Russian Federation, Sergei Lavrov, identified several areas of convergence on the main international issues, agreeing on the importance of continuing dialogue between the Russian Federation and the Holy See. Bilateral issues also discussed matters concerning the Catholic community in Russia and humanitarian initiatives aimed at beginning a path toward peace between Russia and Ukraine. At the end of the meeting, which was attended by the Apostolic Nuncio and lasted more than an hour, Archbishop Gallagher and Minister Lavrov gave statements to the press. Gallagher recalled Pope Leo XIV's appeal to end hostilities between Russia and Ukraine and to begin genuine negotiations with the support of the international community. Gallagher said the position of the Holy See is clear. The conflict cannot be resolved by military means. Therefore, he stated, it is essential to create the conditions for a political and diplomatic process. The Vatican official also called on Russia and Ukraine to show signs of openness and goodwill and to respect international and humanitarian law, particularly with regard to civilians, infrastructure, the wounded, and prisoners of war. To be clear, Archbishop Gallagher said regarding the situation in Ukraine, this war must end. He said it is urgent and necessary to end the hostilities and plan future relations so as not to remain prisoners of the wrongs of the past and to deprive hatred of oxygen. Foreign Minister Lavrov, expressing appreciation for the Holy See's openness to dialogue with Russia and its commitment to peace, said he agreed with his Vatican counterpart on the need to strengthen cooperation on humanitarian issues related to the conflict. The Russian minister described the meeting as very useful. Gallagher stressed that any concrete result in the humanitarian sphere will help alleviate suffering and make it possible to restore a minimum level of trust between the parties to the conflict. On Tuesday evening, Archbishop Gallagher met with the head of the Department for External Church Relations of the Patriarchate of Moscow. I'm Deborah Castellano-Lubov.
1: Archbishop Gallagher is in Russia until Friday. Tomorrow he will meet with the country's Catholic community. The day will begin with a meeting with clergy, religious men and women, and lay people before a celebration of the Mass at the Cathedral of the Immaculate Conception of the Blessed Virgin Mary in Moscow. And this is not the first time the Archbishop has travelled to the Russian capital. His most recent visit took place in November 2021. On that occasion, he met with Russia's Prime Minister, with Foreign Minister Sergei Lavrov, and with the then head of the Department for External Church Relations of the Moscow Patriarchate. Now, in more world news, at least 20 bodies have been recovered after flash flooding in Nepal, where the death toll is expected to rise dramatically as hundreds of people, including many foreign tourists, remain missing. Christopher Wells reports.
3: A wall of mud and rock appeared to collapse into a river on the Himalayan border of Nepal and China's Tibet on Wednesday, triggering catastrophic flooding on the Nepali side that killed at least 20 people and left hundreds of tourists missing. In a still-unfolding disaster, verified video showed dozens of people swept away at the border, with authorities on both sides fearing far higher casualties and massive destruction. Houses, roads, and power projects were swept away in Nepal, while officials in Tibet said they feared major casualties, with some missing in the county of Jurong after a mudslide hit a border land crossing. Initial reports suggested that an earthquake in the area could have triggered an avalanche and caused the floods. Nepal's foreign minister, Shishir Kanal, told the country's parliament on Wednesday, according to local media. At least 384 travelers, including 105 Indians, 93 Nepalis, 3 U.S. citizens, and 12 British nationals, were missing from the region, according to Nepal's tourism authority. South Korean news agency Yonhap separately reported that about 8 of its nationals were also unaccounted for in Nepal. Flood alerts were issued in the populous northern Indian states of Uttar Pradesh and Bihar as they border Nepal, and several rivers flow down the mountains into their plains. I'm Christopher Wells.
1: In 2023, the United Nations Commission on Narcotic Drugs reported a drop in the number of drug users in the Philippines from 1.67 million in 2029 to 1.47 million. While the number is still high, this positive outcome was the result of years of progress and initiatives dedicated to decreasing people's dependency on drugs. And it was the topic today of a conference in Rome entitled Faith-Based Responses to Drugs and the Criminal Recruitment of Young People, a Dialogue from Latin America and the Caribbean to the World. Vatican Radio's Sebastian Sanson Ferrari was at the conference, and he spoke to Father Roberto de la Cruz of the Archdiocese of Manila in the Philippines about his community-based program, which ties drug dependence to faith.
4: We started the year 2016 when the former president declared the war on drugs in the Philippines. There was an overwhelming number of drug surrenderers, as we call it, because of his Project Tokang, the program of the government that they asked the drug dependents and those who are involved in drugs to surrender or suffer the consequence of the government.
5: What transformations do our communities need in family life, in education, in social cohesion and spiritual life so that young people can find real alternatives?
4: For the last 150 years, the cultures of the peoples have changed, although we have different cultures, but because of internet, because of television, entertainment, and everything, even our culture has changed a lot. And of course, culture is based on what is acceptable, who is God, what is good for the person, and what is safe for us. There's a transformation of thinking that is needed in order for us to move on. I was incarcerated many times, rehabilitated, and have been to many programs that it seems it didn't work to me. But a program which doesn't even focus on rehabilitation of drugs, it changed everything in me. The knowledge of God, the knowledge of who I am, and relationship with others, my true identity, my dignity, and my humanity. I think that's very important for us to know the truth about that.
5: And what role should faith-based organizations play in this process?
4: Well, first of all, community is a partnership. No? Community is a group of people, collaboration. I think it's a good model for other people because from my perspective, change can be done with collaboration only, with communities, small communities, and the group of communities dialoguing together in communion with one another, I think could change even the world.
1: That was Father Roberto de la Cruz of the Archdiocese of Manila in the Philippines, speaking there to Vatican Radio's Sebastian Sanson Ferrari. Pope Leo met today with several Lutheran bishops from Norway on pilgrimage to Rome. As Devin Watkins reports, the Pope invited all Christians to work together to promote peace and justice in our turbulent times.
6: Meeting with Lutheran bishops from Norway, Pope Leo XIV invited them to visit the various holy sites associated with the early Christians and martyrs whose lives continue to offer a source of inspiration to modern Christians. Their example, he said, encourages us also to give our lives for the glory of God and for the good of our brothers and sisters. Pope Leo pointed to the difficult challenges presented by our world's particularly turbulent period.
7: There seems to be an increasing animosity among peoples, evident not only in international conflicts and disputes, but also within individual countries, as demonstrated by the bitterness that frequently characterizes political and social discourse.
6: Pope Leo said Christians also face the temptation to fall into an attitude of hostility toward those with whom we disagree. However, he said we must instead seek out paths of reconciliation and fraternity. Jesus, he said, shows us another way, revealing that goodness and charity have the power to disarm. In visiting Rome, the Lutheran bishops show their desire to build communion, he said, noting that even small gestures can inspire and guide us along the path of reconciliation. Pope Leo XIV then recalled Jesus' prayer that his disciples may all be one so that the world may believe.
7: Grounded in our common baptism and our shared mission in the world, I pray that we may always grow together in our service to the promotion of peace and justice.
6: In conclusion, the Pope invited the Lutheran bishops of Norway to look to the example of the early martyrs and saints as a witness to the transforming power of charity. Let us ask for God's blessing, he said, so that God may help us to live ever more truly as brothers and sisters, and thus bear common witness to our Savior, our Lord Jesus Christ. I'm Devin Watkins.
1: And finally, at the general audience today, Pope Leo highlighted the importance of the liturgical reform enacted by the Second Vatican Council. Isabella de Carvalho tells us more.
8: Sacrosanctum Concilium was the first text to be promulgated at the Second Vatican Council and brought about important changes to the liturgy, such as allowing it to be celebrated in vernacular languages.
7: The need arose for the faithful to celebrate the liturgies more consciously and actively, not as strangers and silent spectators, but participating fully in the salvific mystery.
8: Pope Leo also highlighted that this desire for reform did not come suddenly, but had been evident in actions and documents published by successive popes since the beginning of the 20th century. The liturgical reform promoted by the Second Vatican Council is thus firmly rooted in the living tradition of the Church, the Pope said. A correct understanding of it also enables us to reject the abuses that occurred in certain sectors of the Church during the post-conciliar period, and which, unfortunately, still occur from time to time today, where some of the principles underlying the reform itself have been taken to extremes or misunderstood, he continued. The Pope also underlined that Sacrosanctum Concilium insists that liturgical services are not private functions, but are celebrations of the Church, which is the sacrament of unity, namely the holy people united and ordered under their bishops. Therefore, the Pope said that it is the primary responsibility of pastors, of bishops, but also of each individual priest to safeguard and promote a liturgy which, while respecting liturgical norms, shines with noble simplicity and thus manifests the one holy Catholic and Apostolic Church. Pope Leo also emphasized that since the liturgy is a living entity throughout the centuries, it has always been subject to developments and changes.
7: When the Church carries out a reform of the liturgy, a constant process of development across the centuries, there is an important distinction to be made between the divine immutable elements and the human elements, which may undergo various modifications.
8: It is therefore not surprising, the Pope concluded, that the Second Vatican Council, too, with the utmost respect for the heritage of tradition and precisely in order to make it more accessible, considered it necessary to revise the liturgical books. I'm Isabella de Carvalho.
1: That's all we have time for on this edition of Vatican and World News. For more on any of these stories, you can go to our website at vaticannews.va, and you can also get the latest updates on our Facebook, X and Instagram pages. Just search Vatican News. Many thanks go to Damiano Caprio in the studio in the Vatican. I'm Joseph Tullock. Goodbye.

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2: In today's program, you can hear our feature, Health and Healing. First, however, our bulletin of church news, followed by Africa News Panorama. We shall close with the segment, Our Faith Journey. I am Festus Terawali. Pope Leo XIV at the General Audience on Wednesday highlighted the importance of the liturgical reform promoted by the Second Vatican Council in the Constitution on the Sacred Liturgy, Sacrosanctum Concilium. In his catechesis in St. Peter's Basilica, the Pope explained that participation in the liturgy helps the faithful enter into a deeper relationship with God and encounter the mystery of salvation. Isabella di Carvalho reports.
3: Sacrosanctum Concilium was the first text to be promulgated at the Second Vatican Council and brought about important changes to the liturgy, such as allowing it to be celebrated in vernacular languages.
4: The need arose for the faithful to celebrate the liturgies more consciously and actively, not as strangers and silent spectators, but participating fully in the salvific mystery.
3: Pope Leo also highlighted that this desire for reform did not come suddenly, but had been evident in actions and documents published by successive popes since the beginning of the 20th century. The liturgical reform promoted by the Second Vatican Council is thus firmly rooted in the living tradition of the Church, the Pope said. A correct understanding of it also enables us to reject the abuses that occurred in certain sectors of the Church during the post-conciliar period, and which, unfortunately, still occur from time to time today, where some of the principles underlying the reform itself have been taken to extremes or misunderstood, he continued. The Pope also underlined that Sacrosanctum Concilium insists that liturgical services are not private functions, but are celebrations of the Church, which is the sacrament of unity, namely the holy people united and ordered under their bishops. Therefore, the Pope said that it is the primary responsibility of pastors, of bishops, but also of each individual priest to safeguard and promote a liturgy which, while respecting liturgical norms, shines with noble simplicity and thus manifests the one holy Catholic and Apostolic Church. Pope Leo also emphasized that since the liturgy is a living entity throughout the centuries, it has always been subject to developments and changes.
4: When the Church carries out a reform of the liturgy, a constant process of development across the centuries, there is an important distinction to be made between the divine immutable elements and the human elements, which may undergo various modifications.
3: It is therefore not surprising, the Pope concluded, that the Second Vatican Council, too, with the utmost respect for the heritage of tradition and precisely in order to make it more accessible, considered it necessary to revise the liturgical books. I'm Isabella de Carvalho.
2: Pope Leo later explained in a post on X, formerly Twitter, that a liturgy is not merely an outward observance, but a living encounter with God. Let us participate in the liturgy consciously, devotedly and actively so that we may grow in the faith, the Pope tweeted, ending with the hashtag General Audience. Pope Leo has called on Christians to strengthen their communion and work together in promoting peace and justice amid today's troubled times. Meeting before the General Audience on Wednesday with Lutheran bishops from Norway during their pilgrimage to Rome, the Pope pointed to the witness of the early Christians and martyrs whose example, he said, continues to inspire believers to live for God and for the good of others. Devin Watkins reports.
5: Meeting with Lutheran bishops from Norway, Pope Leo XIV invited them to visit the various holy sites associated with the early Christians and martyrs whose lives continue to offer a source of inspiration to modern Christians. Their example, he said, encourages us also to give our lives for the glory of God and for the good of our brothers and sisters. Pope Leo pointed to the difficult challenges presented by our world's particularly turbulent period.
4: There seems to be an increasing animosity among peoples, evident not only in international conflicts and disputes, but also within individual countries, as demonstrated by the bitterness that frequently characterizes political and social discourse.
5: Pope Leo said Christians also face the temptation to fall into an attitude of hostility toward those with whom we disagree. However, he said, we must instead seek out paths of reconciliation and fraternity. Jesus, he said, shows us another way, revealing that goodness and charity have the power to disarm. In visiting Rome, the Lutheran bishops show their desire to build communion, he said, noting that even small gestures can inspire and guide us along the path of reconciliation. Pope Leo XIV then recalled Jesus' prayer that his disciples may all be one so that the world may believe.
4: Grounded in our common baptism and our shared mission in the world, I pray that we may always grow together in our service to the promotion of peace and justice.
5: In conclusion, the Pope invited the Lutheran bishops of Norway to look to the example of the early martyrs and saints as a witness to the transforming power of charity. Let us ask for God's blessing, he said, so that God may help us to live ever more truly as brothers and sisters, and thus bear common witness to our Savior, our Lord Jesus Christ. I'm Devin Watkins.
2: Archbishop Paul Richard Gallagher, the Holy See's Secretary for Relations with States and International Organizations, is in Moscow for a visit focused on dialogue and peace. On Tuesday, the 25th of August, Archbishop Gallagher met Russian Foreign Minister Sergei Lavrov. The two discussed areas of convergence on international issues, matters concerning the Catholic community in Russia, and humanitarian initiatives aimed at opening a path towards peace between Russia and Ukraine. Deborah Castellano-Lubov reports.
6: The bilateral meeting held at the Foreign Ministry's representative office in Moscow on Tuesday between Archbishop Paul Richard Gallagher and the Foreign Minister of the Russian Federation, Sergei Lavrov, identified several areas of convergence on the main international issues, agreeing on the importance of continuing dialogue between the Russian Federation and the Holy See. Bilateral issues also discussed matters concerning the Catholic community in Russia and humanitarian initiatives aimed at beginning a path toward peace between Russia and Ukraine. At the end of the meeting, which was attended by the Apostolic Nuncio and lasted more than an hour, Archbishop Gallagher and Minister Lavrov gave statements to the press. Gallagher recalled Pope Leo XIV's appeal to end hostilities between Russia and Ukraine and to begin genuine negotiations with the support of the international community. Gallagher said the position of the Holy See is clear. The conflict cannot be resolved by military means. Therefore, he stated, it is essential to create the conditions for a political and diplomatic process. The Vatican official also called on Russia and Ukraine to show signs of openness and goodwill and to respect international and humanitarian law, particularly with regard to civilians, infrastructure, the wounded, and prisoners of war. To be clear, Archbishop Gallagher said regarding the situation in Ukraine, this war must end. He said it is urgent and necessary to end the hostilities and plan future relations so as not to remain prisoners of the wrongs of the past and to deprive hatred of oxygen. Foreign Minister Lavrov, expressing appreciation for the Holy See's openness to dialogue with Russia and its commitment to peace, said he agreed with his Vatican counterpart on the need to strengthen cooperation on humanitarian issues related to the conflict. The Russian minister described the meeting as very useful. Gallagher stressed that any concrete result in the humanitarian sphere will help alleviate suffering and make it possible to restore a minimum level of trust between the parties to the conflict. On Tuesday evening, Archbishop Gallagher met with the head of the Department for External Church Relations of the Patriarchate of Moscow. I'm Deborah Castellano-Lubov.
2: The auxiliary bishop of the Catholic Archdiocese of Juba in South Sudan is encouraging voters to consider female candidates in the country's upcoming general election, saying women could bring a more caring and protective approach to leadership. Bishop Santo Loku Pio Dongale made the appeal during Holy Mass on the 24th of August at Gulai Parish in Juba. South Sudan is preparing for its first general election since gaining independence from Sudan in July 2011. The National Elections Commission announced on the 22nd of June that the election will be held on the 22nd of December this year. Speaking about the upcoming polls, Bishop Loku urged voters to give women an opportunity to serve in elective leadership positions. You're tuned to the Africa Service of Vatican Radio.
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8: The environmental project in Uganda, known as the Bethan Land Institute, that operates on the principles outlined in Pope Francis's encyclical Laudato Si, celebrated the fifth anniversary of its foundation recently, which was attended by visitors from across Africa and the world. At the event, 117 individuals were officially commissioned as caretakers, whose task is to implement regenerative agriculture and integral ecology in their home communities. The celebration was attended by church leaders, government officials, development partners, alumni, current students, staff, and their loved ones. During the celebrations, the Institute launched two new initiatives that will serve as collaboration hubs in the future. These are the Lazarus Information Center, a tourism and research center focused on biodiversity, and Martha's Market Festival, which will bring together entrepreneurs and vendors focused on sustainable practices and technologies. The government of China has advised its nationals to leave the Kingdom of Eswatini, citing security risks. The move is related to the diplomatic ties the kingdom has with Taiwan, a breakaway state from China, but which China continues to regard as its province. Eswatini reported recently that it had arrested some Chinese nationals for various offenses. China's Ministry of Foreign Affairs has suggested to its nationals to relocate as soon as possible to safer African countries, such as South Africa. Many African countries have been forced to break diplomatic ties with Taiwan in order to qualify for loans from China. The president of South Africa, Cyril Ramaphosa, has warned that he will deal with xenophobes who perpetrate violence against foreign nationals because they have tainted the image of the country. Speaking on Tuesday in Parliament, he explained that South Africa is a welcoming country and that the organizers and perpetrators of violence are a minority. Unfortunately, many African leaders have not taken seriously what President Ramaphosa said, because in certain instances the violence was unleashed in the presence of the South African police, yet no one of these perpetrators has been arrested. Reports from Guinea-Conakry say rescuers are still excavating heaps of garbage to look for survivors and bodies of the dead following the collapse of a landfill on Sunday in a suburb known as Dar es Salaam in the neighborhood of the capital, Conakry. The collapse was triggered by heavy rain. 31 people were killed, more than 20 were injured, and several homes were destroyed. Many more people are still missing. Around 358 people who were affected by the landslide are sheltering at a school near the capital, Conakry. Residents said on Wednesday that they had previously alerted the authorities to the danger of the landfill, but were ignored. You are tuned to the English Africa Service of Vatican Radio. And now, our feature, Health and Healing. In this edition, we examine loneliness and its effects on our health. Human beings are by nature social creatures. We rely on safe, secure social surroundings to survive and flourish. Loneliness is a negative feeling that arises in a person when his or her social needs are not met by the current social relationships against his or her own wishes and social expectations. Indeed, when a person begins to feel lonely, he or she experiences high feelings of helplessness. He may feel that he is entirely alone in the world or in life, that no one around him can understand him, and that he doesn't understand any of those who surround him. Research studies have shown that loneliness can occur when you are alone and when you actually have many relationships. There are three main types of loneliness. Social loneliness, which is the lack of a broader circle of friends, co-workers, or community members to relate with. This lack of social connectedness can be painful in many individuals. The second type is emotional loneliness. This feeling occurs when a person lacks meaningful relationships, such as close friends or an intimate partner with whom he or she can feel attached and freely and trustingly open up his or her deep feelings. Many people feel emotional loneliness when they are surrounded by family members and friends. The third is existential loneliness, which is the feeling of separation from other people even when you are surrounded by friends. For example, you may attend a wedding or a party and yet feel that no one truly knows or understands your inner feelings. One person's loneliness may not be the same as another person's loneliness. Many people experience loneliness occasionally, but they

0: moving to a new place, changing jobs, changing schools, which makes a person lose established support network, retiring from work, and health challenges that affect your mobility, which may limit your daily social contacts. Social research has shown the following as signs that a person is experiencing loneliness. These are getting nervous about social events, avoiding going to social events, changing daily routines. For example, the individual may stop caring for his or her appearance. It is also common for people experiencing loneliness to have difficulties either in getting sleep or in staying asleep. Loneliness is associated with mental and physical health risks. With regard to mental health, research in psychology has revealed that loneliness doubles the likelihood of suffering from depression. It triggers severe stress, low mood, and anxiety. It may also trigger dementia in older adults, in addition to leading to suicidal thoughts and suicide itself among people who suffer from severe depression. Chronic loneliness has been found to cause physiological responses such as increased production of stress hormones, to hinder sleep, and to weaken our immunity. On the physical health effects, medical research has shown that loneliness elevates blood pressure and in the process affects the proper functioning of the heart, thus increasing the risk of heart disease and the risk of suffering a stroke. Research also suggests that lonely people are very likely to develop Alzheimer's disease, that is a progressive brain disorder that slowly destroys memory, thinking skills, and the ability to carry out simple daily tasks. Dr. Vivek Murphy is a renowned researcher in loneliness and its impact on human health.
1: Loneliness, it stems from a lack of meaning, a lack of self-worth, and a lack of social connection. Loneliness is far more prevalent. This is a profound issue. It turns out it also has public health implications. If you look at health, what you see is that people who are lonely live shorter lives. People who are lonely also have an increased risk of heart disease, of dementia, of fighting infections, so they have a weakened immune system. And they also have a greater risk of depression and anxiety. But the consequences of loneliness actually go far outside of health, too. It impacts your productivity in the workplace. It impacts how our children do in schools. And what I've begun to see increasingly is that it also impacts our ability to dialogue as a community. And so if you imagine the times that we're in now, when we are struggling with major challenges, whether it's the opioid crisis or climate change or other chronic illnesses, these require us to be able to talk to each other, to dialogue as a community. But we can't do that if we are in the chronic stress state that is triggered by loneliness. People who experience loneliness have a difference in the health-related behaviors that they engage in. So they may be less likely, for example, to make the right choices when it comes to nutrition and physical activity. But there's another explanation which has to do with the fact that loneliness triggers a chronic stress state in our body. When you are lonely, which is equivalent of being separated from your group, having inadequate social connection, it triggers a stress response connected with inflammation, which in turn is connected with higher rates of heart disease and many other chronic illnesses.
0: Dr. Vivek Murthy, a renowned researcher in loneliness and its effects on human health. Next week, we shall examine what we can do to avoid loneliness. And that was Health and Healing for this week. This has been Johnny Baptist Tumusime.
2: 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Through stories of faith, through lives that shine with hope, we discover the path that leads us closer to God.

0: our host. Today, let us walk together through the life and legacy of a remarkable servant of God, St. Pius X, the 257th successor of St. Peter and one of the great reforming popes of the modern era. His motto was Instaurare Omnia in Christo, that is to restore all things in Christ. Who was Pope Pius X? And what made his papacy so important? And why does his message still speak to Christians today? St. Pius X was born in Giuseppe Melchiorre Sarto on 2 June 1835 in Riese in the Kingdom of Lombardy-Venetia, now part of Italy. His family was humble and his father worked as a village official. From an early age, Giuseppe felt called to the priesthood. He studied in the seminary and was ordained in 1958. For many years, he served faithfully as a parish priest and later became a bishop and cardinal. Those who knew him remember his simplicity, kindness, humility, and deep love for ordinary people. On August 4, 1903, Cardinal Giuseppe Sarto was elected Pope. He took the name Pius X. As Pope, St. Pius X wanted the Church to remain firmly centered on Jesus Christ. He strongly opposed teachings that he believed undermined Christian faith and promoted sound Catholic doctrine. His most famous concern was the Holy Eucharist. He encouraged the Catholics to receive Holy Communion frequently and worked to make it possible for children to receive communion at an early age when properly prepared. For this reason, St. Pius X is always remembered as the Pope of the Eucharist. St. Pius X also had a great love for sacred music. He encouraged the restoration of Gregorian chant and sought to ensure that music used in worship would help people pray rather than distract them. He also promoted the study of Catholic doctrine and scripture, believing that Christians should know and understand their faith. His approach to leadership was simple, to bring people closer to Christ. His life reminds us that holiness is not about fame, wealth, or power. St. Pius X came from a modest family and rose to higher office in the Catholic Church, yet he remained committed to simplicity and service. St. Pius X's life teaches us to place Christ at the center of our daily lives and to allow his teachings to guide our decisions and relationships. His deep love for the Holy Eucharist reminds us to approach communion with faith, reverence, and gratitude, recognizing it as a source of spiritual strength. He also emphasized the importance of knowing and practicing our faith. We are encouraged to learn from Scripture and the teachings of the Church and to put that knowledge into action through our words and deeds. Above all, St. Pius X showed that true Christian greatness comes through humility and service. His example calls us to help others, forgive and show compassion, and use our gifts for the good of those around us. His life remains an invitation to renew our faith, grow closer to Christ, love the Eucharist, and serve others. Pope Pius X's motto, to restore all things in Christ, reminds us to bring Christ into every area of our lives. St. Pius X died on 20th August 1914, shortly after the outbreak of the First World War. He was canonized by Pope Pius XII on May 29, 1954. Today, the Church remembers him as a saint who devoted his life to renewing Christian faith and bringing people closer to Jesus Christ. His words and example continue to inspire Catholics throughout the world. St. Pius X, pray for us, and may his motto become our prayer to restore all things in Christ. Let us see Christ not only in our words, but in our families, our communities, our schools, our workplaces, and especially the way we treat one another. Let us not treat each other with our biasness or our prejudged judgments. You have been listening to our special program, Our Faith Journey, on St. Pius X, the Pope of the Eucharist. Thank you for joining us. Until our next program, may God bless you, strengthen your faith, and guide you always. I am Sister Christine Masivo, CPS. Let us pray.
1: May the Lord bless you and keep you. May the Lord make his face shine on you and be gracious to you. May the Lord turn his face toward you and give you peace. Amen.
2: 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In our next program at the same time tomorrow, you can hear our feature, Culture and Society, and our bulletin for young people. I am Festus Tarawali, and do join us then. Praised be Jesus Christ. Laudetur Jesus Christus.

0: Laudato Jesus Christus, Vatican and World News.
1: In the headlines this Wednesday, August the 26th, the Vatican's foreign minister meets with his Russian counterpart in Moscow for the first in-person talks between the two states in 5 years. Hundreds are feared dead following flash flooding, in Nepal. And in a meeting with Norway's Lutheran bishops, Pope Leo urges Christians to work together to promote peace and justice in our turbulent times. In the Vatican, I'm Joseph Tullock. The Vatican Secretary for Relations with States and International Organizations, Archbishop Paul Richard Gallagher, is currently in Moscow for the first high-level talks between Russia and the Holy See in 5 years. Today, Archbishop Gallagher was scheduled to meet with Yuri Ushakov, the aide to the President of the Russian Federation for Foreign Policy. And on Tuesday, Archbishop Gallagher met with Russia's Foreign Minister, Sergei Lavrov, to discuss international affairs. The pair also discussed humanitarian initiatives aimed at beginning a path toward peace between Russia and Ukraine. In statements to journalists after the meeting, Archbishop Gallagher stressed that the war between Russia and Ukraine must end. Deborah Castellano-Lobov reports.
2: The bilateral meeting held at the Foreign Ministry's representative office in Moscow on Tuesday between Archbishop Paul Richard Gallagher and the Foreign Minister of the Russian Federation, Sergei Lavrov, identified several areas of convergence on the main international issues, agreeing on the importance of continuing dialogue between the Russian Federation and the Holy See. Bilateral issues also discussed matters concerning the Catholic community in Russia and humanitarian initiatives aimed at beginning a path toward peace between Russia and Ukraine. At the end of the meeting, which was attended by the Apostolic Nuncio and lasted more than an hour, Archbishop Gallagher and Minister Lavrov gave statements to the press. Gallagher recalled Pope Leo XIV's appeal to end hostilities between Russia and Ukraine and to begin genuine negotiations with the support of the international community. Gallagher said the position of the Holy See is clear. The conflict cannot be resolved by military means. Therefore, he stated, it is essential to create the conditions for a political and diplomatic process. The Vatican official also called on Russia and Ukraine to show signs of openness and goodwill and to respect international and humanitarian law, particularly with regard to civilians, infrastructure, the wounded, and prisoners of war. To be clear, Archbishop Gallagher said regarding the situation in Ukraine, this war must end. He said it is urgent and necessary to end the hostilities and plan future relations so as not to remain prisoners of the wrongs of the past and to deprive hatred of oxygen. Foreign Minister Lavrov, expressing appreciation for the Holy See's openness to dialogue with Russia and its commitment to peace, said he agreed with his Vatican counterpart on the need to strengthen cooperation on humanitarian issues related to the conflict. The Russian minister described the meeting as very useful. Gallagher stressed that any concrete result in the humanitarian sphere will help alleviate suffering and make it possible to restore a minimum level of trust between the parties to the conflict. On Tuesday evening, Archbishop Gallagher met with the head of the Department for External Church Relations of the Patriarchate of Moscow. I'm Deborah Castellano-Lubov.
1: Archbishop Gallagher is in Russia until Friday. Tomorrow he will meet with the country's Catholic community. The day will begin with a meeting with clergy, religious men and women, and lay people before a celebration of the Mass at the Cathedral of the Immaculate Conception of the Blessed Virgin Mary in Moscow. And this is not the first time the Archbishop has travelled to the Russian capital. His most recent visit took place in November 2021. On that occasion, he met with Russia's Prime Minister, with Foreign Minister Sergei Lavrov, and with the then head of the Department for External Church Relations of the Moscow Patriarchate. Now, in more world news, at least 20 bodies have been recovered after flash flooding in Nepal, where the death toll is expected to rise dramatically as hundreds of people, including many foreign tourists, remain missing. Christopher Wells reports.
3: A wall of mud and rock appeared to collapse into a river on the Himalayan border of Nepal and China's Tibet on Wednesday, triggering catastrophic flooding on the Nepali side that killed at least 20 people and left hundreds of tourists missing. In a still-unfolding disaster, verified video showed dozens of people swept away at the border, with authorities on both sides fearing far higher casualties and massive destruction. Houses, roads, and power projects were swept away in Nepal, while officials in Tibet said they feared major casualties, with some missing in the county of Jurong after a mudslide hit a border land crossing. Initial reports suggested that an earthquake in the area could have triggered an avalanche and caused the floods. Nepal's foreign minister, Shishir Kanal, told the country's parliament on Wednesday, according to local media. At least 384 travelers, including 105 Indians, 93 Nepalis, 3 U.S. citizens, and 12 British nationals, were missing from the region, according to Nepal's tourism authority. South Korean news agency Yonhap separately reported that about 8 of its nationals were also unaccounted for in Nepal. Flood alerts were issued in the populous northern Indian states of Uttar Pradesh and Bihar as they border Nepal, and several rivers flow down the mountains into their plains. I'm Christopher Wells.
1: In 2023, the United Nations Commission on Narcotic Drugs reported a drop in the number of drug users in the Philippines from 1.67 million in 2029 to 1.47 million. While the number is still high, this positive outcome was the result of years of progress and initiatives dedicated to decreasing people's dependency on drugs. And it was the topic today of a conference in Rome entitled Faith-Based Responses to Drugs and the Criminal Recruitment of Young People, a Dialogue from Latin America and the Caribbean to the World. Vatican Radio's Sebastian Sanson Ferrari was at the conference, and he spoke to Father Roberto de la Cruz of the Archdiocese of Manila in the Philippines about his community-based program, which ties drug dependence to faith.
4: We started the year 2016 when the former president declared the war on drugs in the Philippines. There was an overwhelming number of drug surrenderers, as we call it, because of his Project Tocam, the program of the government that they asked the drug dependents and those who are involved in drugs to surrender or suffer the consequence of the government.
5: What transformations do our communities need in family life, in education, in social cohesion and spiritual life so that young people can find real alternatives?
4: For the last 150 years, the cultures of the peoples have changed, although we have different cultures, but because of internet, because of television, entertainment, and everything, even our culture has changed a lot. And of course, culture is based on what is acceptable, who is God, what is good for the person, and what is safe for us. There's a transformation of thinking that is needed in order for us to move on. I was incarcerated many times, rehabilitated, and have been to many programs that it seems it didn't work to me. But a program which doesn't even focus on rehabilitation of drugs, it changed everything in me. The knowledge of God, the knowledge of who I am, and relationship with others, my true identity, my dignity, and my humanity. I think that's very important for us to know the truth about that.
5: And what role should faith-based organizations play in this process?
4: Well, first of all, community is a partnership. No, community is a group of people, collaboration. I think it's a good model for other people because from my perspective, change can be done with collaboration only, with communities, small communities, and a group of communities dialoguing together in communion with one another, I think could change even the world.
1: That was Father Roberto de la Cruz of the Archdiocese of Manila in the Philippines, speaking there to Vatican Radio's Sebastian Sanson Ferrari. Pope Leo met today with several Lutheran bishops from Norway on pilgrimage to Rome. As Devin Watkins reports, the Pope invited all Christians to work together to promote peace and justice in our turbulent times.
6: Meeting with Lutheran bishops from Norway, Pope Leo XIV invited them to visit the various holy sites associated with the early Christians and martyrs whose lives continue to offer a source of inspiration to modern Christians. Their example, he said, encourages us also to give our lives for the glory of God and for the good of our brothers and sisters. Pope Leo pointed to the difficult challenges presented by our world's particularly turbulent period.
7: There seems to be an increasing animosity among peoples, evident not only in international conflicts and disputes, but also within individual countries, as demonstrated by the bitterness that frequently characterizes political and social discourse.
6: Pope Leo said Christians also face the temptation to fall into an attitude of hostility toward those with whom we disagree. However, he said we must instead seek out paths of reconciliation and fraternity. Jesus, he said, shows us another way, revealing that goodness and charity have the power to disarm. In visiting Rome, the Lutheran bishops show their desire to build communion, he said, noting that even small gestures can inspire and guide us along the path of reconciliation. Pope Leo XIV then recalled Jesus' prayer that his disciples may all be one so that the world may believe.
7: Grounded in our common baptism and our shared mission in the world, I pray that we may always grow together in our service to the promotion of peace and justice.
6: In conclusion, the Pope invited the Lutheran bishops of Norway to look to the example of the early martyrs and saints as a witness to the transforming power of charity. Let us ask for God's blessing, he said, so that God may help us to live ever more truly as brothers and sisters, and thus bear common witness to our Savior, our Lord Jesus Christ. I'm Devin Watkins.
1: And finally, at the general audience today, Pope Leo highlighted the importance of the liturgical reform enacted by the Second Vatican Council. Isabella de Carvalho tells us more.
8: Sacrosanctum Concilium was the first text to be promulgated at the Second Vatican Council and brought about important changes to the liturgy, such as allowing it to be celebrated in vernacular languages.
7: The need arose for the faithful to celebrate the liturgies more consciously and actively, not as strangers and silent spectators, but participating fully in the salvific mystery.
8: Pope Leo also highlighted that this desire for reform did not come suddenly, but had been evident in actions and documents published by successive popes since the beginning of the 20th century. The liturgical reform promoted by the Second Vatican Council is thus firmly rooted in the living tradition of the Church, the Pope said. A correct understanding of it also enables us to reject the abuses that occurred in certain sectors of the Church during the post-conciliar period, and which, unfortunately, still occur from time to time today, where some of the principles underlying the reform itself have been taken to extremes or misunderstood, he continued. The Pope also underlined that Sacrosanctum Concilium insists that liturgical services are not private functions, but are celebrations of the Church, which is the sacrament of unity, namely the holy people united and ordered under their bishops. Therefore, the Pope said that it is the primary responsibility of pastors, of bishops, but also of each individual priest to safeguard and promote a liturgy which, while respecting liturgical norms, shines with noble simplicity and thus manifests the one holy Catholic and Apostolic Church. Pope Leo also emphasized that since the liturgy is a living entity throughout the centuries, it has always been subject to developments and changes.
7: When the Church carries out a reform of the liturgy, a constant process of development across the centuries, there is an important distinction to be made between the divine immutable elements and the human elements, which may undergo various modifications.
8: It is therefore not surprising, the Pope concluded, that the Second Vatican Council, too, with the utmost respect for the heritage of tradition and precisely in order to make it more accessible, considered it necessary to revise the liturgical books. I'm Isabella de Carvalho.
1: That's all we have time for on this edition of Vatican and World News. For more on any of these stories, you can go to our website at vaticannews.va. And you can also get the latest updates on our Facebook, X and Instagram pages. Just search Vatican News. Many thanks go to Damiano Caprio in the studio. In the Vatican, I'm Joseph Tullock. Goodbye.

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2: In today's program, you can hear our feature, Health and Healing. First, however, our bulletin of church news, followed by Africa News Panorama. We shall close with the segment, Our Faith Journey. I am Festus Terawali. Pope Leo XIV at the General Audience on Wednesday highlighted the importance of the liturgical reform promoted by the Second Vatican Council in the Constitution on the Sacred Liturgy, Sacrosanctum Concilium. In his catechesis in St. Peter's Basilica, the Pope explained that participation in the liturgy helps the faithful enter into a deeper relationship with God and encounter the mystery of salvation. Isabella di Carvalho reports.
3: Sacrosanctum Concilium was the first text to be promulgated at the Second Vatican Council and brought about important changes to the liturgy, such as allowing it to be celebrated in vernacular languages.
4: The need arose for the faithful to celebrate the liturgies more consciously and actively, not as strangers and silent spectators, but participating fully in the salvific mystery.
3: Pope Leo also highlighted that this desire for reform did not come suddenly, but had been evident in actions and documents published by successive popes since the beginning of the 20th century. The liturgical reform promoted by the Second Vatican Council is thus firmly rooted in the living tradition of the Church, the Pope said. A correct understanding of it also enables us to reject the abuses that occurred in certain sectors of the Church during the post-conciliar period, and which, unfortunately, still occur from time to time today, where some of the principles underlying the reform itself have been taken to extremes or misunderstood, he continued. The Pope also underlined that Sacrosanctum Concilium insists that liturgical services are not private functions, but are celebrations of the Church, which is the sacrament of unity, namely the holy people united and ordered under their bishops. Therefore, the Pope said that it is the primary responsibility of pastors, of bishops, but also of each individual priest to safeguard and promote a liturgy which, while respecting liturgical norms, shines with noble simplicity and thus manifests the one holy Catholic and Apostolic Church. Pope Leo also emphasized that since the liturgy is a living entity throughout the centuries, it has always been subject to developments and changes.
4: When the Church carries out a reform of the liturgy, a constant process of development across the centuries, there is an important distinction to be made between the divine immutable elements and the human elements, which may undergo various modifications.
3: It is therefore not surprising, the Pope concluded, that the Second Vatican Council, too, with the utmost respect for the heritage of tradition and precisely in order to make it more accessible, considered it necessary to revise the liturgical books. I'm Isabella de Carvalho.
2: Pope Leo later explained in a post on X, formerly Twitter, that a liturgy is not merely an outward observance, but a living encounter with God. Let us participate in the liturgy consciously, devotedly and actively so that we may grow in the faith, the Pope tweeted, ending with the hashtag General Audience. Pope Leo has called on Christians to strengthen their communion and work together in promoting peace and justice amid today's troubled times. Meeting before the General Audience on Wednesday with Lutheran bishops from Norway during their pilgrimage to Rome, the Pope pointed to the witness of the early Christians and martyrs whose example, he said, continues to inspire believers to live for God and for the good of others. Devin Watkins reports.
5: Meeting with Lutheran bishops from Norway, Pope Leo XIV invited them to visit the various holy sites associated with the early Christians and martyrs whose lives continue to offer a source of inspiration to modern Christians. Their example, he said, encourages us also to give our lives for the glory of God and for the good of our brothers and sisters. Pope Leo pointed to the difficult challenges presented by our world's particularly turbulent period.
4: There seems to be an increasing animosity among peoples, evident not only in international conflicts and disputes, but also within individual countries, as demonstrated by the bitterness that frequently characterizes political and social discourse.
5: Pope Leo said Christians also face the temptation to fall into an attitude of hostility toward those with whom we disagree. However, he said, we must instead seek out paths of reconciliation and fraternity. Jesus, he said, shows us another way, revealing that goodness and charity have the power to disarm. In visiting Rome, the Lutheran bishops show their desire to build communion, he said, noting that even small gestures can inspire and guide us along the path of reconciliation. Pope Leo XIV then recalled Jesus' prayer that his disciples may all be one so that the world may believe.
4: Grounded in our common baptism and our shared mission in the world, I pray that we may always grow together in our service to the promotion of peace and justice.
5: In conclusion, the Pope invited the Lutheran bishops of Norway to look to the example of the early martyrs and saints as a witness to the transforming power of charity. Let us ask for God's blessing, he said, so that God may help us to live ever more truly as brothers and sisters, and thus bear common witness to our Savior, our Lord Jesus Christ. I'm Devin Watkins.
2: Archbishop Paul Richard Gallagher, the Holy See's Secretary for Relations with States and International Organizations, is in Moscow for a visit focused on dialogue and peace. On Tuesday, the 25th of August, Archbishop Gallagher met Russian Foreign Minister Sergei Lavrov. The two discussed areas of convergence on international issues, matters concerning the Catholic community in Russia, and humanitarian initiatives aimed at opening a path towards peace between Russia and Ukraine. Deborah Castellano-Lubov reports.
6: The bilateral meeting held at the Foreign Ministry's representative office in Moscow on Tuesday between Archbishop Paul Richard Gallagher and the Foreign Minister of the Russian Federation, Sergei Lavrov, identified several areas of convergence on the main international issues, agreeing on the importance of continuing dialogue between the Russian Federation and the Holy See. Bilateral issues also discussed matters concerning the Catholic community in Russia and humanitarian initiatives aimed at beginning a path toward peace between Russia and Ukraine. At the end of the meeting, which was attended by the Apostolic Nuncio and lasted more than an hour, Archbishop Gallagher and Minister Lavrov gave statements to the press. Gallagher recalled Pope Leo XIV's appeal to end hostilities between Russia and Ukraine and to begin genuine negotiations with the support of the international community. Gallagher said the position of the Holy See is clear. The conflict cannot be resolved by military means. Therefore, he stated, it is essential to create the conditions for a political and diplomatic process. The Vatican official also called on Russia and Ukraine to show signs of openness and goodwill and to respect international and humanitarian law, particularly with regard to civilians, infrastructure, the wounded, and prisoners of war. To be clear, Archbishop Gallagher said regarding the situation in Ukraine, this war must end. He said it is urgent and necessary to end the hostilities and plan future relations so as not to remain prisoners of the wrongs of the past and to deprive hatred of oxygen. Foreign Minister Lavrov, expressing appreciation for the Holy See's openness to dialogue with Russia and its commitment to peace, said he agreed with his Vatican counterpart on the need to strengthen cooperation on humanitarian issues related to the conflict. The Russian minister described the meeting as very useful. Gallagher stressed that any concrete result in the humanitarian sphere will help alleviate suffering and make it possible to restore a minimum level of trust between the parties to the conflict. On Tuesday evening, Archbishop Gallagher met with the head of the Department for External Church Relations of the Patriarchate of Moscow. I'm Deborah Castellano-Lubov.
2: The auxiliary bishop of the Catholic Archdiocese of Juba in South Sudan is encouraging voters to consider female candidates in the country's upcoming general election, saying women could bring a more caring and protective approach to leadership. Bishop Santo Loku Pio Dongale made the appeal during Holy Mass on the 24th of August at Gulai Parish in Juba. South Sudan is preparing for its first general election since gaining independence from Sudan in July 2011. The National Elections Commission announced on the 22nd of June that the election will be held on the 22nd of December this year. Speaking about the upcoming polls, Bishop Loku urged voters to give women an opportunity to serve in elective leadership positions. You're tuned to the Africa Service of Vatican Radio.
7: African News Panorama.
8: The environmental project in Uganda, known as the Bethan Land Institute, that operates on the principles outlined in Pope Francis's encyclical Laudato Si, celebrated the fifth anniversary of its foundation recently, which was attended by visitors from across Africa and the world. At the event, 117 individuals were officially commissioned as caretakers, whose task is to implement regenerative agriculture and integral ecology in their home communities. The celebration was attended by church leaders, government officials, development partners, alumni, current students, staff, and their loved ones. During the celebrations, the Institute launched two new initiatives that will serve as collaboration hubs in the future. These are the Lazarus Information Center, a tourism and research center focused on biodiversity, and Martha's Market Festival, which will bring together entrepreneurs and vendors focused on sustainable practices and technologies. The government of China has advised its nationals to leave the Kingdom of Eswatini, citing security risks. The move is related to the diplomatic ties the kingdom has with Taiwan, a breakaway state from China, but which China continues to regard as its province. Eswatini reported recently that it had arrested some Chinese nationals for various offenses. China's Ministry of Foreign Affairs has suggested to its nationals to relocate as soon as possible to safer African countries, such as South Africa. Many African countries have been forced to break diplomatic ties with Taiwan in order to qualify for loans from China. The president of South Africa, Cyril Ramaphosa, has warned that he will deal with xenophobes who perpetrate violence against foreign nationals because they have tainted the image of the country. Speaking on Tuesday in Parliament, he explained that South Africa is a welcoming country and that the organizers and perpetrators of violence are a minority. Unfortunately, many African leaders have not taken seriously what President Ramaphosa said, because in certain instances the violence was unleashed in the presence of the South African police, yet no one of these perpetrators has been arrested. Reports from Guinea-Conakry say rescuers are still excavating heaps of garbage to look for survivors and bodies of the dead following the collapse of a landfill on Sunday in a suburb known as Dar es Salaam in the neighborhood of the capital, Conakry. The collapse was triggered by heavy rain. 31 people were killed, more than 20 were injured, and several homes were destroyed. Many more people are still missing. Around 358 people who were affected by the landslide are sheltering at a school near the capital, Conakry. Residents said on Wednesday that they had previously alerted the authorities to the danger of the landfill, but were ignored. You are tuned to the English Africa Service of Vatican Radio. And now, our feature, Health and Healing. In this edition, we examine loneliness and its effects on our health. Human beings are by nature social creatures. We rely on safe, secure social surroundings to survive and flourish. Loneliness is a negative feeling that arises in a person when his or her social needs are not met by the current social relationships against his or her own wishes and social expectations. Indeed, when a person begins to feel lonely, he or she experiences high feelings of helplessness. He may feel that he is entirely alone in the world or in life, that no one around him can understand him, and that he doesn't understand any of those who surround him. Research studies have shown that loneliness can occur when you are alone and when you actually have many relationships. There are three main types of loneliness. Social loneliness, which is the lack of a broader circle of friends, co-workers, or community members to relate with. This lack of social connectedness can be painful in many individuals. The second type is emotional loneliness. This feeling occurs when a person lacks meaningful relationships, such as close friends or an intimate partner with whom he or she can feel attached and freely and trustingly open up his or her deep feelings. many people feel emotional loneliness when they are surrounded by family members and friends. The third is existential loneliness, which is the feeling of separation from other people even when you are surrounded by friends. For example, you may attend a wedding or a party and yet feel that no one truly knows or understands your inner feelings. One person's loneliness may not be the same as another person's loneliness. Many people experience loneliness occasionally, but there are some who experience it all the time. And these are referred to as experiencing chronic loneliness, that is, a deep, long-lasting feeling of isolation and a lack of meaningful connections that persists for months or years. Feelings of loneliness can affect people of all ages, although adolescents and elderly may experience it more than other categories of people. There are several causes of loneliness. These include social isolation, living alone, loss or lack of an intimate bond with a specific person like a best friend or a partner, death of a loved one, divorce, moving to a new place, changing jobs, changing schools, which makes a person lose established support network, retiring from work, and health challenges that affect your mobility, which may limit your daily social contacts. Social research has shown the following as signs that a person is experiencing loneliness. These are getting nervous about social events, avoiding going to social events, changing daily routines. For example, the individual may stop caring for his or her appearance. It is also common for people experiencing loneliness to have difficulties either in getting sleep or in staying asleep. Loneliness is associated with mental and physical health risks. With regard to mental health, research in psychology has revealed that loneliness doubles the likelihood of suffering from depression. It triggers severe stress, low mood, and anxiety. It may also trigger dementia in older adults, in addition to leading to suicidal thoughts and suicide itself among people who suffer from severe depression. Chronic loneliness has been found to cause physiological responses such as increased production of stress hormones, to hinder sleep, and to weaken our immunity. On the physical health effects, medical research has shown that loneliness elevates blood pressure and in the process affects the proper functioning of the heart, thus increasing the risk of heart disease and the risk of suffering a stroke. Research also suggests that lonely people are very likely to develop Alzheimer's disease, that is a progressive brain disorder that slowly destroys memory, thinking skills, and the ability to carry out simple daily tasks. Dr. Vivek Murphy is a renowned researcher in loneliness and its impact on human health.
9: Loneliness stems from a lack of meaning, a lack of self-worth, and a lack of social connection. Loneliness is far more prevalent. This is a profound issue. It turns out it also has public health implications. If you look at health, what you see is that people who are lonely live shorter lives. People who are lonely also have an increased risk of heart disease, of dementia, of fighting infections, so they have a weakened immune system. And they also have a greater risk of depression and anxiety. But the consequences of loneliness actually go far outside of health, too. It impacts your productivity in the workplace. It impacts how our children do in schools. And what I've begun to see increasingly is that it also impacts our ability to dialogue as a community. And so if you imagine the times that we're in now, when we are struggling with major challenges, whether it's the opioid crisis or climate change or other chronic illnesses, these require us to be able to talk to each other, to dialogue as a community. But we can't do that if we are in the chronic stress state that is triggered by loneliness. People who experience loneliness have a difference in the health-related behaviors that they engage in. So they may be less likely, for example, to make the right choices when it comes to nutrition and physical activity. But there's another explanation which has to do with the fact that loneliness triggers a chronic stress state in our body. When you are lonely, which is equivalent of being separated from your group, having inadequate social connection, it triggers a stress response, connected with inflammation, which in turn is connected with higher rates of heart disease and many other chronic illnesses.
8: Dr. Vivek Mathi, a renowned researcher in loneliness and its effects on human health. Next week, we shall examine what we can do to avoid loneliness. And that was Health and Healing for this week. This has been Johnny Baptist Tumusime.
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0: A warm welcome to our program, Our Faith Journey. I am Sister Christine Masivo, your host. Today, let us walk together through the life and legacy of a remarkable servant of God, Saint Pius X, the 257th successor of Saint Peter and one of the great reforming popes of the modern era. His motto was Instaurare Omnia in Christo, that is to restore all things in Christ. Who was Pope Pius X? And what made his papacy so important? And why does his message still speak to Christians today? Saint Pius X was born in Giuseppe Melchiorre Sarto on 2nd June 1835 in Riese in the Kingdom of Lombardy, Venetia, now part of Italy. His family was humble and his father worked as a village official. From an early age, Giuseppe felt called to the priesthood. He studied in the seminary and was ordained in 1958. For many years, he served faithfully as a parish priest and later became a bishop and cardinal. Those who knew him remember his simplicity, kindness, humility, and deep love for ordinary people. On August 4, 1903, Cardinal Giuseppe Sarto was elected Pope. He took the name Pius X. As Pope, Saint Pius X wanted the Church to remain firmly centered on Jesus Christ. He strongly opposed teachings that he believed undermined Christian faith and promoted sound Catholic doctrine. His most famous concern was the Holy Eucharist. He encouraged the Catholics to receive Holy Communion frequently and worked to make it possible for children to receive communion at an early age when properly prepared. For this reason, Saint Pius X is always remembered as the Pope of the Eucharist. Saint Pius X also had a great love for sacred music. He encouraged the restoration of Gregorian chant and sought to ensure that music used in worship would help people pray rather than distract them. He also promoted the study of Catholic doctrine and scripture, believing that Christians should know and understand their faith. His approach to leadership was simple, to bring people closer to Christ. His life reminds us that holiness is not about fame, wealth, or power. Saint Pius X came from a modest family and rose to higher office in the Catholic Church, yet he remained committed to simplicity and service. Saint Pius X's life teaches us to place Christ at the center of our daily lives and to allow his teachings to guide our decisions and relationships. His deep love for the Holy Eucharist reminds us to approach communion with faith, reverence, and gratitude, recognizing it as a source of spiritual strength. He also emphasized the importance of knowing and practicing our faith. We are encouraged to learn from Scripture and the teachings of the Church and to put that knowledge into action through our words and deeds. Above all, Saint Pius X showed that true Christian greatness comes through humility and service. His example calls us to help others, forgive and show compassion, and use our gifts for the good of those around us. His life remains an invitation to renew our faith, grow closer to Christ, love the Eucharist, and serve others. Pope Pius X's motto, to restore all things in Christ, reminds us to bring Christ into every area of our lives. Saint Pius X died on 20th August 1914, shortly after the outbreak of the First World War. He was canonized by Pope Pius XII on May 29, 1954. Today, the Church remembers him as a saint who devoted his life to renewing Christian faith and bringing people closer to Jesus Christ. His words and example continue to inspire Catholics throughout the world. Saint Pius X, pray for us, and may his motto become our prayer to restore all things in Christ. Let us see Christ not only in our words, but in our families, our communities, our schools, our workplaces, and especially the way we treat one another. Let us not treat each other with our biasness or our prejudged judgments. You have been listening to our special program, Our Faith Journey, on Saint Pius X, the Pope of the Eucharist. Thank you for joining us. Until our next program, may God bless you, strengthen your faith, and guide you always. I am Sister Christine Masivo, CPS. Let us pray.
1: May the Lord bless you and keep you. May the Lord make his face shine on you and be gracious to you. May the Lord turn his face toward you and give you peace. Amen.
2: 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I am Festus Tarawali, and do join us then. Praised be Jesus Christ. Laudetur Jesus Christus.

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2: In the headlines, it's Wednesday, August the 26th. The Vatican's foreign minister meets with his Russian counterpart in Moscow for the first in-person talks between the two states in 5 years. Hundreds are feared dead following flash flooding, in Nepal. And in a meeting with Norway's Lutheran bishops, Pope Leo urges Christians to work together to promote peace and justice in our turbulent times. In the Vatican, I'm Joseph Tullock. The Vatican Secretary for Relations with States and International Organizations, Archbishop Paul Richard Gallagher, is currently in Moscow for the first high-level talks between Russia and the Holy See in 5 years. Today, Archbishop Gallagher was scheduled to meet with Yuri Ushakov, the aide to the President of the Russian Federation for Foreign Policy. And on Tuesday, Archbishop Gallagher met with Russia's Foreign Minister, Sergei Lavrov, to discuss international affairs. The pair also discussed humanitarian initiatives aimed at beginning a path toward peace between Russia and Ukraine. In statements to journalists after the meeting, Archbishop Gallagher stressed that the war between Russia and Ukraine must end. Deborah Castellano-Lobov reports.
3: The bilateral meeting held at the Foreign Ministry's representative office in Moscow on Tuesday between Archbishop Paul Richard Gallagher and the Foreign Minister of the Russian Federation, Sergei Lavrov, identified several areas of convergence on the main international issues, agreeing on the importance of continuing dialogue between the Russian Federation and the Holy See. Bilateral issues also discussed matters concerning the Catholic community in Russia and humanitarian initiatives aimed at beginning a path toward peace between Russia and Ukraine.